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That was Maurice Ravel's suite Le Tombeau de Couperin, opening this concert from St. Martin in the Fields in London. The Academy's new generation artist, Julius Assal, led the orchestra. And he now puts down his baton and takes up his more familiar position at the keyboard as he directs the Academy of St. Martin in the Fields in a piano concerto that radiates innovation and creativity. The Piano Concerto No. 22 by Mozart. Mozart wrote this concerto in 1785, at the height of his Vienna years, when he was dazzling audiences as both composer and performer. You can hear that dual brilliance right away. The orchestra opens with warmth and poise, and the piano joins the conversation with grace, wit, and ease. Leading the Academy of St. Martin in the Fields from the piano, here is Julius Assal in Mozart's Piano Concerto No. 22.

0: Big and passionate solos dropping into poignant moments in that final movement. That was the Piano Concerto No. 22 by Wolfgang Amadeus Mozart. The soloist and conductor in our performance at the Church of St. Martin in the Fields was Julius Assal, the Academy's new generation artist. It's a role that gives him the opportunity to work with the orchestra, to program, conduct, and perform in a concert of his own making. And Julius Assal has chosen here to create a blend of music by Ravel and Mozart. Coming up, he'll perform Ravel's whip-cracking, jazz-infused Piano Concerto in G, and then he'll conduct the Paris Symphony No. 31 by Mozart. Next week, we'll head to Germany for a concert by the Frankfurt Radio Symphony Orchestra with early music superstar Maxim Emelyanichev. He'll conduct from the harpsichord in Poulenc's Concert Champêtre, and he'll lead the orchestra in Stravinsky's Pulcinella Suite and music by Lully and Rameau. I hope you'll be listening. Shortly from London, Julius Assal and the Academy of St. Martin in the Fields will return for another pairing of Ravel and Mozart.
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0: The Church of St. Martin in the Fields has been part of London's story for centuries. The present building dates to the 1720s, but the site's history stretches back to Roman times. Its elegant stone portico and towering spire have become one of the most recognizable silhouettes in the city. Once inside, you're met with a graceful, luminous interior that seems both intimate and grand, a space where history, architecture, and music meet. And it's the location of today's concert by the Academy of St. Martin in the Fields and the Academy's new generation artist, pianist Julius Assal, who is about to perform and conduct Ravel's Piano Concerto in G. The music is infused with sparkling jazz and blues and was written after the composer returned from a tour of the United States. You can almost hear the rush and hectic mayhem of a large and buzzing American city. Here is Julius Assal to lead the Academy of St. Martin in the Fields from the piano in Maurice Ravel's Piano Concerto in G.

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Two Point Capital Management. Life opens up.

Steeped in American blues and jazz, that was Maurice Ravel's Piano Concerto in G. You heard Yulyu Sasal at the piano and also conducting the Academy of St. Martin in the Fields from a concert in London's West End. For the final music on our concert, Yulyu Sasal is going to move from the piano, pick up his baton, and conduct the Paris Symphony by Mozart, which he composed in Paris as he sought a permanent job as composer for a wealthy patron. Mozart may not have gotten the job, but he did win a commission for this symphony, and he made sure it took into account the Parisians' love of brilliant effects, setting off a series of musical firecrackers in the first and final movements. Here now is Yulyu Sasal to light those firecrackers with the Academy of St. Martin in the Fields in Mozart's Symphony No. 31, the Paris Symphony.

A crowd-pleasing concert finale. That was Mozart's Paris Symphony, the Symphony No. 31, which was commissioned by an opera singer in its namesake city during Mozart's visit there when he was in his early 20s. A performance by the Academy of St. Martin in the Fields, conducted by someone in his late 20s, the Academy's new generation artist, German pianist Julius Assal. We have time for more music with this great ensemble. Here they are in George Frideric Handel's Concerto Grosso in C, known as Alexander's Feast. Sir Neville Mariner conducts.

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Special thanks to the entire WFMT production team. Our executive producer is Roger White. Today's program comes from a partnership with the European Broadcasting Union and BBC Radio. Next week, we have a concert from Germany, as harpsichordist and conductor Maxim Emelyanichev leads the Frankfurt Radio Symphony Orchestra. We'll hear them perform music by Stravinsky, Lully, and Rameau, and Emelyanichev will be soloist in Poulenc's rarely heard harpsichord concerto, his Concert Champêtre. I'm Jan Weller. Thanks for listening.

That was the Concerto Grosso in C, Alexander's Feast, by Handel. The Academy of St. Martin in the Fields was conducted by Sir Neville Mariner. This program was produced by Daniel Goldberg, with production assistance from Rebecca Neistat.

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3: 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I'm Lisa Simeone.
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5: There was a delightfully crowded stage at Hochstein earlier today, full of two pianos and many pianists. Musicians were on the faculty at the Hochstein School. I'm Mona Segetola-Salmi, and I hope you can stay tuned for an encore broadcast of this joyful celebration of ensemble piano. The encore broadcast of this season finale concert is coming up in just a few minutes after a news update from NPR on WXXI Classical.

0: Live from NPR News in Washington, I'm Ryland Barton. President Trump's trade war with China has shown the world's two biggest economies can hurt each other. U.S. firms are looking for suppliers outside of China, and China has cut back on purchases of U.S. soybeans and deprived U.S. manufacturers of crucial minerals and metals. On the eve of Trump's state visit to Beijing this week, Secretary of State Marco Rubio told Fox News that the U.S. wants to reshape its trading relationship with China.
1: On trade, look. The United States is very clear. We have to be able to make our own stuff. We cannot depend on China or any country for that matter for 100% of anything that we need. You know, when you depend on any other country for 100% of what you need, you're very vulnerable. Likewise, you know, China wants the world to be dependent on them for 100%.
2: Yeah.
1: Because it gives them strength and leverage. So that's a perfect example of an area in which our interests are not aligned.
0: Trump will meet with Chinese President Xi Jinping momentarily. The Trump administration is withholding $1.3 billion in Medicaid payments to California and is threatening to suspend more unless states show they're prosecuting Medicaid fraud. NPR's Jacqueline Diaz has more.
3: Vice President J.D. Vance announced these actions as part of his role as the administration's fraud czar. He said the White House is targeting California because it isn't taking fraud seriously. The administration is sending letters to all 50 states. It's threatening to freeze funding to the state's Medicaid programs unless they aggressively go after Medicaid fraud. And if they don't, Vance said the administration will look to make other cuts.
4: And if we continue to find problems, we can turn off other resources within their state Medicaid programs as well.
3: As part of this crackdown, the administration is also imposing a six-month freeze on some new Medicare enrollments by hospice and home care providers. Jacqueline Diaz, NPR News.
0: Debate continues on Capitol Hill about the origins of the COVID virus. The Senate Homeland Security and Governmental Affairs Committee heard testimony today suggesting the virus originally came from a lab in China. NPR's Katie Riddle reports.
5: For years, Republican leaders have been suggesting that the COVID-19 virus leaked from a Chinese laboratory and that public health officials at the time worked to cover this fact up. Today, a man named James Erdman III, who works for the CIA, reinforced this narrative.
6: Intelligence community leaders and senior analysts downplayed the possibility that the COVID pandemic originated as a result of a lab incident.
5: There's limited evidence on the origins of the virus. Many scientists say the most likely scenario is that it came from animals in the wild. Katie Riddle, NPR News.
0: The Senate has confirmed Kevin Warsh as chairman of the Federal Reserve. The vote brings new leadership to the world's most powerful central bank at a fraught moment for the global economy. The Fed is trying to confront stubborn inflation and deep divisions over interest rates. The S&P 500 rose more than 0.5% today. This is NPR News from Washington. Chronic wasting disease has been discovered in the National Elk Refuge in Wyoming. It adds urgency to a 2021 plan to re-examine the size of the 11,000-strong Jackson elk herd, the nation's largest migratory herd. The first case of the disease in the refuge was discovered last month. Chronic wasting disease is always fatal and easily transmissible. The State Department says it will suspend a requirement that some World Cup fans pay a bond of up to $15,000 to come to the U.S. this summer. NPR's Becky Sullivan has more.
7: Visitors from 50 countries are subject to the bond payments, which were imposed by the Trump administration last year as part of a crackdown on immigration. Five of those countries have teams participating in the World Cup, all of them from Africa: Algeria, Cabo Verde, Cote d'Ivoire, Senegal, and Tunisia. Now, visitors with verified World Cup tickets will be allowed to skip those bond payments so long as they opt into the FIFA Pass system unveiled by the White House last fall. Several participating countries are subject to partial or total travel bans, including Haiti, Iran, and Senegal, though the White House has committed to making exceptions for players, coaches, and staff. Becky Sullivan, NPR News, Washington.
0: A museum in Illinois is wondering how it got a speeding ticket for its replica of the car in the TV show Knight Rider that hasn't moved from its display in years. The Volo Museum near Chicago says it got a $50 ticket from New York City. It includes traffic cam photos of a black Trans Am with California license plate Knight. It's unclear why the museum ended up with the ticket. This is NPR News.
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2: Hello and welcome to Live from Hochstein. I'm Mona Segutola Slami, and it's so wonderful to share in this music with you as we've been celebrating 50 years of music and community with this series of live broadcast concerts. And what a finale we have in store. Shared Keys, a celebration of ensemble piano, with musicians that are all amazing accomplished performers, wonderful collaborative pianists as well as soloists, and dedicated and beloved teachers. They are Gary Palmer, Darlene Hood, Yiwen Chang, Paula Rodney Bob, Julie Runyon, Ina Song, Willie Lefevre, Jamilia Arzanesh, Weeping Sai, Alexandra Yurchenko, and Bethany Brinson. Please join me in welcoming this amazing group of artists to the stage.

And we'll be hearing them throughout the program in groups of 2 and 4 and 8 and 6 and many hands on the pianos. And I know that when you have a bunch of seagulls, it's a flock. There's a murder of crows, a charm of finches, a confusion of warblers, and a parliament of owls. I'm not sure what we call this many pianists all gathered together. Perhaps a few handfuls. I'll take suggestions after the show. But first, we will get to the music. Our first group of pianists, Weeping Tsai, Darlene Hood, Julie Runyon, and Gary Palmer, start things off with Brasileira from Scaramouche by Darius Milhaud.

0: That's music by Darius Mio, Brasileira from Scaramouche, played by pianists Sweeping Kai, Galen Hood, Gary Palmer, and Julie Runyon. Four pianists across two grand pianos on stage here on Live from Hochstein. And we're off with our program of shared keys, celebrating ensemble piano playing. This next piece is something that I have an inkling that perhaps both of these pianists have played at some point.
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0: From Hochstein. And we're off with our program of shared keys, celebrating ensemble piano playing. This next piece is something that I have an inkling that perhaps both of these pianists have played at some point with their students, a sonata for four hands and two movements by Ludwig van Beethoven. We'll hear the sonata, Opus 6, played by Paula Rodney Bob and Dalian Hood.

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That charming music was written by Ludwig van Beethoven when he was in his 20s. It's a popular piece for students and teachers to play together and is great as a duo for a couple of friends. That was the Sonata for Piano Four Hands, Opus 6 by Beethoven, played by Paula Rodney Bob and Darlene Hood. The next piece is Bolero, a popular Spanish dance that dates back to the 18th century. And while the most famous one now in classical music is probably the epic orchestral showcase by Maurice Ravel, he's not the only one to make good use of the old dance. Here is Bolero by Moritz Moszkowski, played by pianists Jamilia Arzanesh and Bethany Brinson.

playing Bolero from Five Spanish Dances by Mort Moskovsky. After Chopin, said Ignaz Paderewski, after Chopin, Moskovsky best understands how to write for the piano, and his writing embraces the whole gamut of piano technique. So happy to share in such a wide range of piano music today on Live from Hochstein in this celebration of ensemble piano. Someone recently was discussing with me that piano, like guitar, is so often a solo, solitary instrument, so it's so wonderful to be able to share in these ensembles and groups and duos and trios and more. Here is another fabulous pair of pianists, Paula Rodney Bob and Willie Lefevre, with the first movement of the Piano Sonata No. 16 by Wolfgang Amadeus Mozart, arranged for piano forehand by Edvard Grieg.

The Allegro from Piano Sonata No. 16 by Wolfgang Amadeus Mozart, transformed into a piece for piano four hands by a composer who wrote plenty of his own beautiful piano music, Edvard Grieg. We heard it played by pianists Willy Lefevre and Paula Rodney Bob on Live from Hochstein. And we'll turn next to a bit of moonlight and poetry in music by Claude Debussy that was inspired by poetry by Paul Verlaine. This is Clair de Lune, or Moonlight. That dreamy music was arranged for pianos by Greg Anderson, and we'll hear it played by Jamilia Arzanesh, Bethany Brinson, and Julie Runyon. And this is three pianists at one piano with this version of Clair de Lune.

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D'Amelia Arzanesh, Bethany Brinson, and Julie Runyon in Greg Anderson's arrangement of Clair de Lune, Moonlight, that sparkling, shimmering music by Claude Debussy. It's an old favorite, and I wanted to share a neat thing I just recently learned from a WXXI listener when he heard this piece on the radio. John from Plattsburgh introduced me to a song recorded in 1960 based on this Debussy piece. It's called Magic Moon by the Rays. So something to perhaps look up on YouTube if you want to hear a very different take on Clair de Lune. This is Live from Hochstein, broadcast live from the stage of the Performance Hall at the Hochstein School in downtown Rochester, New York, on WXXI Classical. Live from Hochstein is made possible in part by Don F. Lipson investing in the future of classical music. And we now get four pianists, eight hands over two pianos for the next two selections. Wiping Tsai, Yiwen Chang, Ina Song, and Oleksandra Yurchenko playing the Champagne Toccata by William Gillock, an American composer and music teacher who wrote many pieces that are popular for teaching and learning piano. And that will be followed by another American classic.

Over the Rainbow by Harold Arlen, as arranged by Melody Bober, and before that, The Champagne Toccata by William Gillick. We heard those both played by four outstanding pianists, Weeping Tsai, Yiwen Chang, Ina Song, and Oleksandra Yurchenko at two pianos. And now, for the grand finale, as we celebrate 50 years of Live from Hochstein, and this summer, 250 years, the United States of America, we'll hear The Stars and Stripes Forever by John Philip Sousa, as arranged by Mack Wilberg and played by Darlene Hood, Willie LaFaver, Ina Song, and Oleksandra Yurchenko here on Live from Hochstein, as we make sure all our pianists are at both of these grand pianos arrayed on the stage of the Hochstein Performance Hall. Here is The Stars and Stripes Forever by John Philip Sousa.

The Stars and Stripes Forever, the classic by John Philip Sousa, arranged by Mack Wilberg and played here by pianists Darlene Hood, Lily Lefevre, Ina Song, and Oleksandra Yurchenko. Bravo to all of these amazing pianists here from the Hochstein School for all this music on this delightful celebration of piano ensemble. And thank you for sharing in all these wonderful concerts. Don't forget, Live from Hochstein will return this fall with the RPO. Gary Palmer is the president and executive director of the Hochstein School. Special thanks to executive assistant Bethany McLean. Good luck in grad school. We'll miss you so much, Bethany. And the whole crew at Hochstein and WXXI. The broadcast engineers are Andrew Croucher and Robert Braden. The studio engineer is Steve Johnson. Today's director is Mike Black. Live from Hochstein is made possible in part by Don F. Lipson, investing in the future of classical music. I'm Mona Segatola-Salmi, host and executive producer of Live from Hochstein. 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
2: 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Also, a favorite from Dvorak, his Symphony No. 7. I'm Steve Seal. 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
3: It wasn't too long ago that certain instruments were labeled evil and others holy. This left the composer and priest, Antonio Vivaldi, with a problem. I'm sure you see what it is. The man loved instruments with all his heart, even the naughty ones like recorder. He couldn't help composing a few concertos for it. But he threw the church a bone, balanced those out with some other ones for holy instruments like flute. A House Divided, coming up this hour.
4: Live from NPR News, I'm Giles Snyder. President Trump has started his state visit to China, and he and Chinese leader Xi Jinping are expected to issue a joint statement later this hour. NPR's Emily Fang reports high-stakes issues ranging from trade to technology are on the table.
5: Trump and China's Xi Jinping will meet in Beijing's Great Hall of the People in the city's central Tiananmen Square. And there, Trump says he'll talk about the war with Iran and high energy prices. He's asked for China for help before to unblock the Strait of Hormuz. The two men will also discuss Taiwan, the democratic island China wants to take control of, but which the U.S. has historically sold weapons to defend against China. China's officials have been signaling their desire for a diplomatic detente with the U.S. on trade tariffs, as well as willingness to help pressure Iran towards a ceasefire. Earlier on Wednesday, Beijing welcomed Trump to China with a grand red carpet welcome. Emily Fang, NPR News.
4: Back stateside, Democrats have a nominee for Nebraska's 2nd Congressional District, the so-called blue dot, that could help decide control of the House. According to an Associated Press race call, political organizer Denise Powell is advancing to the November midterm elections and will face Republican Brinker Harding. 1 year after President Trump's executive order to shelter 6,000 homeless veterans, NPR's Quill Lawrence reports that Democrats and Republicans say they've seen little progress.
6: The president's order aimed to create what he called a Center for Warrior Independence on the sprawling VA campus in West Los Angeles. But at a hearing, Republican Congressman Mike Boss said the administration has blocked oversight with non-disclosure agreements.
7: If agreements, planning decisions, or delay are hiding behind NDAs, the American taxpayers and our veterans deserve to know how the land is being used and why progress has been so slow.
6: Ongoing construction at the campus has taken decades. The secrecy also worries L.A. veterans advocate Rob Reynolds.
8: I want to see President Trump's executive order be successful. But again, we need to get rid of these non-disclosure agreements.
6: The administration's budget request funds minimal new housing on the campus. Quill Lawrence, NPR News.
4: Medicare has announced a moratorium on new hospice and home health providers. NPR's Selena Simmons-Duffin reports the agency says a six-month pause on new providers will combat fraud.
9: The pause is on hospice and home health organizations that want to be paid by Medicare. It's not a pause for individual Medicare patients who need that care, and it's not a pause for existing hospice and home health groups. This is the second such moratorium announced by the Centers for Medicare and Medicaid Services. In February, the agency announced a six-month pause for new suppliers of certain durable medical equipment. The Trump administration has tried a variety of ways to reduce fraud and abuse in federal health programs. The decision for this moratorium earned praise from Leading Age, a coalition of thousands of nonprofits serving older adults. Selena Simmons-Duffin, NPR News, Washington.
4: This is NPR News. Prosecutors say they plan to retry Alex Murdoch in the deaths of his wife and son. The South Carolina Supreme Court overturned Murdoch's murder convictions Wednesday, but Murdoch won't be leaving prison anytime soon. He is serving a 40-year sentence after pleading guilty to stealing around $12 million from his clients. The Utah mother who wrote a children's book about grief following her husband's death will serve life in prison without parole for his murder. A judge in Park City handed down the sentence Wednesday, saying Richens is simply too dangerous to ever be free. Corey Richens maintains her innocence and plans to appeal the conviction. A team of scientists believes they found evidence of what may have amounted to an ancient root canal in Neanderthals. Ari Daniel reports.
10: Researchers unearthed a nearly 60,000-year-old Neanderthal tooth, a molar, in a Siberian cave. It had a deep hole on the biting surface. When the team looked more closely, they noticed microscopic radial grooves that they think may have been artificially created by drilling into the tooth to deal with a cavity, perhaps. Rachel Kalischer is a bioarchaeologist at UC San Diego who wasn't involved in the research. She's open to the idea that Neanderthals were capable of treating cavities.
11: It's certainly believable, but I'm not sure that the evidence that they provide is necessarily the smoking gun.
10: Kalischer agrees the hole was likely produced by a stone tool, but she can't be sure it was done intentionally. For NPR News, I'm Ari Daniel.
4: And I'm Joel Snyder. This is NPR News.
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3: Antonio Vivaldi was a house divided. He loved art and culture. He also loved the church. He was an ordained priest. So when the church decided recorder was an evil instrument, but flute was a virtuous one, he wasn't sure what to do. He was stuck. He didn't know which one to write concertos for. So he did some of both. It's kind of a compromise, the good and the bad. This specific one, he took almost a hybrid approach. It's a flute concerto, so it has good morals, but it's also subtitled The Night, which of course is when everything devious happens.

The Dark Side of Antonio Vivaldi. Richard Tognetti leading the Australian Chamber Orchestra featuring flautist Emmanuel Pau. The Flute Concerto No. 2, The Night, by Vivaldi. Dvorak in the New World, coming up.

Czech composer Antonín Dvořák was one of those European composers who always kept an eye on the New World, see what's going on there. He even lived there on occasion. Ran a music conservatory in Manhattan for many years. When he got burned out, as everyone does in Manhattan, eventually, he liked to retreat to a little town in Iowa called Spillville. It was a Czech immigrant community there. It made him feel, well, at home, I guess. We all like to be with our tribe. Here's his American Suite. It's kind of hard to tell if the folk melodies in here are American ones or the ones Dvořák heard his fellow Czech immigrants singing.

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The American Suite, performed by the Royal Liverpool Philharmonic, written by Dvorak, in New York, I believe. Sisyphus, as of course you know, he was the guy from Greek mythology who had to roll the stone up the hill for all eternity, again and again and again, endlessly. As soon as he gets to the top, it rolls back down again. So let that be a lesson to you. Don't make Zeus mad. He'll give you some terrible punishment, because that's just how he rolls. I'm sorry, I had to. The title of this piece, by Brazilian composer Ricardo Hertz. He wrote one of the wackiest time signatures you'll ever hear. It's 2516. And he thought conquering it was a challenge on the order of Sisyphus.

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I hope the movie This Is Spinal Tap means as much to you as it does to me. One of my favorite moments, of hundreds, comes when Derek Smalls is described as playing lead bass. This composer might have been thinking along the same lines when he wrote a timpani battle into his Fourth Symphony.

0: I'm Jake Armbruding. Got some lead timpani coming up this hour.
1: Live from NPR News, I'm Giles Snyder. President Trump is in China, where he received a grand welcome before he started a series of meetings with Chinese leader Xi Jinping. NPR's Tamara Keith is traveling with the president.
2: President Trump was greeted by Chinese President Xi Jinping in front of the Great Hall of the People here in Beijing. There was a military display, a marching band playing the U.S. national anthem, among other songs, and a large group of children waving Chinese and American flags and artificial flowers, jumping up and down, chanting a welcome. President Trump was clearly charmed by the children.
1: Shortly after arriving at the Great Hall, Trump and his delegation sat down with Xi, and during opening remarks inside the hall, Trump praised the Chinese leader.
3: It's an honor to be with you. It's an honor to be your friend, and the relationship between China and the USA is going to be better than ever before.
1: The meetings between Trump and Xi expected to focus on trade, but also include the Iran war, technology, and Taiwan, the self-governed island that China wants to take control of. In December, Trump authorized an $11 billion arms package for Taiwan, but has not yet moved forward with delivery. Debate continues on Capitol Hill about the origins of the COVID virus. The Senate Homeland Security and Governmental Affairs Committee heard testimony Wednesday suggesting the virus originally came from a lab in China. NPR's Katie Riddle reports.
4: For years, Republican leaders have been suggesting that the COVID-19 virus leaked from a Chinese laboratory and that public health officials at the time worked to cover this fact up. Today, a man named James Erdman III, who works for the CIA, reinforced this narrative.
5: Intelligence community leaders and senior analysts downplayed the possibility that the COVID pandemic originated as a result of a lab incident.
4: There's limited evidence on the origins of the virus. Many scientists say the most likely scenario is that it came from animals in the wild. Katie Riddle, NPR News.
1: The Trump administration is withholding $1.3 billion in Medicaid payments to California and threatening to suspend more unless states show they are prosecuting Medicaid fraud. NPR's Jacqueline Diaz reports.
6: Vice President J.D. Vance announced these actions as part of his role as the administration's fraud czar. He said the White House is targeting California because it isn't taking fraud seriously. The administration is sending letters to all 50 states. It's threatening to freeze funding to the state's Medicaid programs unless they aggressively go after Medicaid fraud. And if they don't, Vance said the administration will look to make other cuts.
7: And if we continue to find problems, we can turn off other resources within their state Medicaid programs as well.
6: As part of this crackdown, the administration is also imposing a six-month freeze on some new Medicare enrollments by hospice and home care providers. Jacqueline Diaz, NPR News.
1: This is NPR News. Florida's attorney general has issued an investigative subpoena to the NFL over the Rooney Rule. He has sent NFL Commissioner Roger Goodell a new letter after threatening civil action over the rule that he says amounts to blatant race and sex discrimination. He had threatened possible enforcement action against the league in March. The Rooney Rule is intended to promote diversity in the hiring process for top coaching and executive jobs. The world's top-ranked golfers are in Pennsylvania this week for the PGA Championship. It's the second of golf's four majors. With Tiger Woods no longer a contender in recent years, two players are vying for bragging rights as the world's best golfer, as Greg Eklund reports.
8: Having just turned 37, Rory McIlroy of Northern Ireland is at the top of his game as the two-time Masters champion. But with only a month separating the Masters and this week's PGA Championship, McIlroy says he's pacing himself.
9: I need to take that time after the Masters to just reset and decompress and get myself into the right mental space again.
8: Scottie Scheffler of Dallas enters the PGA Championship with three straight runner-up finishes.
10: A little bit of it's bittersweet, just because finishing second in a golf tournament is not bad.
8: Scheffler is the PGA Championship's defending champion. For NPR News, I'm Greg Eklund in Newtown Square, Pennsylvania.
1: With the spotlight on the summit in Beijing between President Trump and Chinese leader Xi Jinping, the major stock markets in Asia are mixed in Thursday trading, oil prices above $100 a barrel. I'm Giles Snyder. This is NPR News.
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0: The ballet Spartacus was written in 1956. The movie arrived about 4 years later. They were both based on the same book, the historical novel by Howard Fast. Here's the best-known piece from the ballet. It's the Adagio, written by Aram Khachaturian, years before Kirk Douglas got anywhere near it.

That's the kind of finish that says it's all going to be okay. Stanley Black, conducting the London Symphony, the Adagio of Spartacus and Phrygia from the Spartacus Ballet by Kachatorian. 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Ever notice how many singers have very strong accents when they talk, but then the accent disappears when they sing? Like the Beatles are a good example. There's a scientific explanation for that, and I'll let you go find it out. This is not the case with Cranberries lead singer Dolores O'Riordan. Very strong Irish accent. That was always one of my favorite things about her singing. Here's the harpist, Ashley Jackson, with a piece by O'Riordan off the album No Need to Argue, called Dreaming My Dreams.

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Here's Carl Nielsen's best and trickiest symphony. One analysis has a whole page of notes on, quote, features that can lead the exhibitionist conductor astray. I love that. I think a whole book should be written called The Exhibitionist Conductor. Here's Symphony No. 4 by Nielsen.

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Are you an aisle or window person? Do you check your bag or carry it on? Rent a car or take a taxi? There are so many decisions and so many options when you travel. And when you travel with other people, you'll find that folks have different preferences. And sometimes you have to compromise. Well, tonight, it's all up to you. You don't need to worry about these little decisions. You get to travel without running into a long TSA line. There's no cramped airplane seat or overpriced hotel. Every week around this time, we travel around the world to hear live music. It's our global encore performance. And tonight, we traveled to Poland to hear Polish National Radio Symphony Orchestra play music by Polish composer Zygmunt Noskowski. This is his symphony number 3, called From Spring to Spring.

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Always fun to enjoy live music. Thanks for sitting in the audience with me for that performance that happened May 16th, 2025 in Poland. And it's always fun to discover new music. That was the case for me with that performance. We heard Polish National Radio Symphony Orchestra and conductor Carolyn Kwan play music by Zygmunt Noskowski, a Polish composer who was one of the leading figures in Poland during the late 19th century and the first decade of the 20th century. He served as head of Warsaw Music Society and taught virtually all of the important Polish composers of the next generation. And that was his Symphony No. 3 called From Spring to Spring, our global encore recording where we travel around the world to hear live music, this time every week. I'm Jalene Kahn. It's great to have your company.

Nocturne No. 5 by Gabriel Fauré, performed there by Catherine Stott on Music Through the Night. 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Who does it better when it comes to the waltz than Vienna? The Vienna Philharmonic with music of the Sevier's Waltz by Josef Strauss.

0: Music of the Spheres Waltz. It's by Josef Strauss. We heard Vienna Philharmonic, led by conductor Vili Buskovsky, on Music Through the Night. 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
3: Next time on APM's Symphony Cast, Alan Gilbert conducts the NDR Elbphilharmonie Orchestra in two modern works, first from Anna Klein, then it's a dazzling performance by Martin Frost in the clarinet concerto Peacock Tales by Anders Hilborg. Also, a favorite from Dvorak, his Symphony No. 7. I'm Steve Seal. 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

In your profession, have you seen very many couples that work together? Maybe they own a business together, or they're lawyers in the same practice. Do they work well together? I've seen this happen in radio and in broadcasting. Spouses who host shows together and spend virtually every waking moment together. They talk to each other on the air, and then, of course, they have to prep for their show, so they talk to each other off air. For a lot of couples, it works to work together. This harpist says there are pros and cons to working in the same industry as her husband. You'll hear some of those when she performs, coming up in about a half an hour. Right now, Camerata Bern with conductor Thomas Fury plays Sinfonia No. 2 by Carl Philipp Emanuel Bach.

Sinfonia No. 2 by Carl Philipp Emanuel Bach, the second son of Johann Sebastian Bach, who, as you can guess, learned everything from his father. And he also knew that he was in really good company. He recalled at one point in his life that from an early age, I had the good fortune of hearing the most excellent music all around me. That was Kamerad Bern with conductor Thomas Fury on Music Through the Night.

As a whole, The Seasons by Alexander Glazunov embodies the cyclical journey of nature. And these two movements are all about rebirth after a long winter's sleep and full sunny days that bring joy and peace. Spring and Summer from The Seasons by Alexander Glazunov.

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Spring and Summer from The Seasons by Alexander Glazunov. Ado DeVart conducted the Minnesota Orchestra. Do you know any couples that are in the same industry or work closely together? This happens a lot in the music industry, and harpist Rachel Masters knows all about it. Both her and her husband have had long tenures with major orchestras, and she says there's pros and cons to being in the same industry. Sometimes it's nice to be able to see each other a lot, but on the flip side of that same coin, they can often go a long time without seeing each other. With this performance, Rachel Masters joins City of London Sinfonia to play a harp concerto by Reinhold Glier.

0: Harp Concerto by Reinhold Glier. Harpist Rachel Masters played with City of London Sinfonia under conductor Richard Hickox.
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American composer Florence Price was born in the late 1800s in Little Rock, Arkansas. Because she was African American, her local schools would not admit her. So she studied at the New England Conservatory. After getting an education, she returned to Arkansas to live for a little bit. But eventually, as racial violence increased, she moved to Chicago as a part of the Great Migration. And in Chicago, Florence Price really flourished. She was the first African-American woman to have a major orchestra perform her music. But like so many composers, especially Black composers, Florence Price's music was pretty much forgotten after she died. In recent decades, her music has been rediscovered. And now, rightfully so, played once again by major orchestras.

Coming up, it's the final symphony written by Florence Price. Coming up in less than a half an hour. Pinka Zukerman pulls double duty as the violinist and conductor with the St. Paul Chamber Orchestra. They'll play Schubert, Rondo for violin and strings.

Rondo for Violin and Strings by Franz Schubert. The violin played by Pinka Zuckerman, who was also conductor with the St. Paul Chamber Orchestra.

Music by this Cuban composer was first introduced to American audiences by another Cuban, Desi Arnaz. The composer's name is Ernesto Lecuona, and here's some of his piano music played by Adelovny Acosta.

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at Alavne Acosta with Cordoba by Ernesto Lecuona on Music Through the Night. Throughout her lifetime, Florence Price wrote four symphonies. The first is full of really traditional forms. The second symphony, unfortunately, has been lost. And the third showed her growth and bravery as a composer. With this performance, we get to hear Florence Price's final symphony, Symphony No. 4.

0: Yannick Nezet-Séguin conducted Philadelphia Orchestra with Symphony No. 4 by Florence Price, the final symphony she wrote before her death, and one she did not get to hear performed.
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3: 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I'm Lisa Simeone.
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magic. It's not just tricks, like things flying out of hats, or items being found behind your ear. This pianist says that magic happens every time she performs on stage. And it's not her own individual experience that she finds magical. It's more the sharing of the experience that she thinks is incredible, magical and mysterious, something that cannot be replicated. She'll explain more, and we'll have one of those magical experiences with Hélène Grameau when she plays Brahms in about a half an hour. Estonian composer Eino Eller describes this piece of music as a love letter to nature. Eller was so aware of the rich, natural world, and he just loved it. And his love comes through in this piece called Dawn.

One of the most popular pieces by Estonian composer Eino Eller. It's called Dawn. 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Sure. Celia Nicklin plays with London Mozart Players this symphony by Johann Vanhall.

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Johann van Hall was one of the leading composers of symphonies during his time in the mid-1700s. He was highly respected by his colleagues, Haydn and Mozart. Both of those composers performed some of his music, and on at least one occasion, they all played music together as an ensemble. A symphony in G minor by Johann van Hall, performed by London Mozart players and oboist Celia Nicklin with conductor Matthias Baumert. Brahms piano music is coming up next in just a minute. I hope you can stick around.

Hélène Grimaud says that magic occurs when she performs in front of an audience. And it's all because of that energy exchanged between her and the audience. The experience can be a bit mysterious, but magical, no doubt. We get to participate in that experience now. Hélène Grimaud plays Intermezzo No. 3 by Brahms.

Intermezzo No. 3 by Johannes Brahms, performed by Alain Grimaud on Music Through the Night. Flute and guitar play Grand Duo Concertante by Mauro Giuliani.

0: Grand Duo Concertante by Moral Giuliani, performed by flutist Laurel Zucker and guitarist Richard Savino.
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0: There's nothing quite like a summer sunset. Golden hour. That warm glow where the colors change so quickly with every blink of the eyes. And what a treat when you get to catch a summer sunset glistening off the water. Don't you wish it was a sight you could bottle up and keep for later? Coming up, we kind of get to do that. At least for a few minutes, we get to stop what we're doing and soak up a summer sunset in the tropics with this symphony in about 20 minutes.
1: Live from NPR News in Washington, I'm Dave Mattingly. President Trump and China's President Xi Jinping met for about 2 hours today in Beijing. China's official Xinhua news agency reports Xi told Trump relations between the two countries will remain stable depending on how the U.S. handles the issue of Taiwan. Xi added the U.S. and China risk clashes and conflicts if Taiwan is not handled well. Trump has said he wants to focus on trade during the summit. Ahead of their bilateral meeting, Trump praised Xi and their relationship.
2: You and I have known each other now for a long time. In fact, the longest relationship of our two countries that any president and president has had. And that's, to me, an honor.
1: Trump traveled to China with a group of corporate CEOs and hopes to secure deals for more agricultural products and commercial airliners. With the war between the U.S. and Iran unresolved and the Strait of Hormuz still closed, more commercial ships are moving through the Panama Canal. And as NPR's Jackie Northam reports, it's costing shipping companies more.
3: The Panama Canal Authority says daily transits have increased more than 10% over the past 2 months. But the biggest change has been the types of vessels using the canal. The number of container ships has dipped slightly, while the number of tankers carrying oil and liquefied natural gas has jumped 29% as they search for other options beyond the Strait of Hormuz. They are last-minute reservations and have to use an auction system. In April, fees averaged $380,000, nearly six times higher than before the start of the Iran war. The Panama Canal Authority says some vessels are paying more than $1 million to cross. In a press release, the Canal Authority said amid all the geopolitical complexities, the canal remains an open and reliable option for vessels. Jackie Northam, NPR News.
1: Democratic activist Denise Powell has been declared the winner of her party's primary for Nebraska's 2nd Congressional District seat. That's according to the Associated Press. Molly Ashford with Nebraska Public Media reports.
4: Powell beat out a crowded field of Democrats, including her closest competitor, State Senator John Kavanaugh, in an often contentious race that saw an influx of outside spending. Powell left her watch party looking towards November.
5: It is time now to really build the biggest, broadest coalition that we can with voters of all stars and stripes all across this district.
4: Powell will face off with Republican Brinker Harding in the general election. Democrats see the district as a key pickup opportunity to help them regain control of the House. For NPR News, I'm Molly Ashford in Omaha, Nebraska.
1: Later today, Oklahoma is scheduled to execute its second death row inmate this year. Raymond Johnson was convicted of killing his ex-girlfriend and her infant daughter. This is NPR News. Japanese automaker Honda is reporting its first full-year loss in company history. Citing President Trump's tariffs and the high costs of producing electric vehicles, Honda says it lost $2.7 billion. The automaker has scrapped plans for many of its EV models, citing those high production costs and declines in consumer demand. Honda says vehicle sales dropped for the fiscal year ending in March. Songs by Beyoncé, Vince Gill, and Paul Anka are being added to the National Recording Registry at the Library of Congress. Here's NPR's Elizabeth Blair.
6: This year's editions span generations and genres. There's music by Spike Jonze and his City Slickers, Jose Feliciano, and the 1975 original cast album of Chicago.
7: And all that jazz. Start.
6: There's music from Chaka Khan, Taylor Swift, the video game Doom, and Weezer. The Library of Congress says the registry preserves the defining sounds of American history and culture. A spokesperson says even digitized music needs preserving to make sure it's compatible with digital formats 100 years from now. Elizabeth Blair, NPR News.
1: The U.S. Postal Service has released special edition stamps featuring a bald eagle to help celebrate America's 250th anniversary. They were unveiled at the National Eagle Center in Minnesota. The bald eagle has been a national emblem since Congress adopted the Great Seal back in 1782. I'm Dave Mattingly in Washington.
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0: How you doing tonight? I hope things are going well and you're enjoying the music. I'm Jalene Kahn, and it's always great to have your company. You'll want to pack a bag for the music coming up this hour, but you'll need a completely different wardrobe for both places. Coming up, we'll spend a night in the tropics. That's in about 15 minutes. But first, it's a stop in Lisbon. From A Night in Lisbon by Camille Saint-Saëns, this is the Barcarolle.

Just a tease, because one night in Lisbon isn't enough. Barcarolle from A Night in Lisbon by Camille Saint-Saëns. We heard Symphony Orchestra of France on Music Through the Night. We'll do some more traveling in about 10 minutes. This time we jet set to the tropics. Here's a string quartet by a composer named Madalena Laura Sermon. In the mid-1700s, she attended a school for orphans, but she was not an orphan. That likely means that the orphanage was seeking out talented girls for their orchestra, and she might have been recruited. Here's her string quartet number 4.

One of many female composers in the 1700s who had to put her husband's name on her music so that it would be taken more seriously and actually be published since it could be credited to a male. Madalena Laura Sermon is her name, and that was String Quartet No. 4, performed by Allegri String Quartet on Music Through the Night.

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Night in the Tropics, which paints a picture of a tropical sunset. It's Symphony No. 1 by Louis Morrow Gottschalk. Maurice Abravanel conducted Utah Symphony Orchestra on Music Through the Night.

0: Fantastic Scherzo by Joseph Suk. Joanne Faletta conducted the Buffalo Philharmonic Orchestra.
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0: Live from NPR News in Washington, I'm Korva Coleman. President Trump and Chinese President Xi Jinping are about to open a state banquet in Beijing. It will be held in China's opulent Great Hall of the People. Trump is hoping to come to terms on trade agreements with Xi. NPR's Tamara Keith says Trump arrived in Beijing with company.
1: More than a dozen top corporate leaders from the U.S. are part of the delegation here. And Trump highlighted their presence in his remarks at the start of his first meeting with Xi.
2: And they're here today to pay respects to you and to China. And they look forward to trade and doing business. And it's going to be totally reciprocal on our behalf.
1: This is basically a year after Trump launched a trade war and then China struck back. And both countries are now looking to put the trade relationship on at least a little bit more of a stable footing.
0: NPR's Tamara Keith traveling with the president in Beijing. The White House says President Trump and Chinese President Xi have agreed to enhance economic cooperation. The White House also says both leaders agreed the Strait of Hormuz should remain open to support the flow of energy. But the White House statement made no mention of the issue of Taiwan. Chinese state media is reporting Xi did bring up the issue. China claims Taiwan is its territory. Taiwan says it is self-governed. The Chinese report says Xi told Trump if the issue of Taiwan is not handled well, the U.S. and China will clash. NPR's Anthony Kuhn reports Taiwan has responded.
3: Taiwanese cabinet spokesperson Michelle Lee responded to Xi's warning by saying that the sole source of instability in the Taiwan Strait and the region is China's military threat against Taiwan, or put another way, the risk of authoritarian expansion. Previously, the official line out of Taipei has been that the government is concerned but not overly worried.
0: NPR's Anthony Kuhn reporting. In the U.S., the House Oversight Committee is investigating prediction markets and threatening subpoenas. The move comes as reports of military and political insider trading grow in Washington. NPR's Luke Garrett reports.
4: Oversight Committee Chairman James Comer says he's requesting data from prediction markets. Those are exchanges that host bets on future events. Here's Comer, a Kentucky Republican, on Fox Business.
5: Well, we're starting to request information. That's the process. That's how it begins. We'll request information, and if we have trouble getting it, then a subpoena will follow.
4: The probe comes after Representative Chris Pappas, a Democrat from New Hampshire, called on Comer to investigate suspicious bets on military actions and political outcomes. Billions of dollars are wagered each week on prediction markets like Polymarket and Kalshi, where users can bet and win money on everything from sports, culture, to even elections. Comer did not specify which prediction markets are being investigated. Luke Garrett, NPR News, Washington.
0: And you're listening to NPR News from Washington. Closing statements will start today in the federal civil trial brought by billionaire Elon Musk against artificial intelligence company OpenAI and its chief, Sam Altman. Musk.
6: 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And Jarl and Pamela Mohn, focusing on civil liberties, foster youth, public radio, and the arts.
7: 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This is Classical 91.5. I'm Brenda Tremblay with you at 6:04. We are expecting chilly weather today with a high temperature around 52 degrees and a 40% chance of rain this afternoon. Right now, it's overcast, 45 degrees on this Thursday, May 14th.

Flutist Sarah Frisoff with pianist and composer Daniel Pesca performed Alma by Tanya Leon. Good morning. I'm Brenda Tremblay, and coming up, we're going to be inspired by Karen Tanaka this morning. Her Song of Songs is on the playlist, alongside Autumn from Vivaldi's Four Seasons, played on traditional Chinese instruments. And you'll have a chance to win some tickets to a screening at The Little a little bit later on this morning. It is 10 minutes past 6 o'clock, and we'll turn now to an orchestral suite by Johann Sebastian Bach, his third orchestral suite. Boston Baroque is conducted here by Martin Perlman on WXXI 91.5 FM, streaming at WXXI Classical.

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0: I hope you got a good night's sleep. I'm Brenda Tremblay. We are looking at some wet and chilly weather today with a 40% chance of showers and a high around 52 degrees. Tomorrow looks splendid with sunshine and a high around 65. And if you've been waiting to plant out your annuals, I think you can go ahead. Saturday will be very warm and sunny, and Sunday will be in the mid-70s. Right now, though, overcast, 45 degrees. There's been a crash in Hamlin on Hamlin Center Road at Weiler, on Route 65 in Mendon at Stony Lonesome Road. The main expressways, though, are looking fine so far this morning. Everything's swimming along. You will hear the Daily Mystery Piece after this, The Birth of Venus from the three Botticelli pictures by Ottorino Respighi, played here by the Orpheus Chamber Orchestra.

Birth of Venus from Three Botticelli Pictures by Ottorino Respighi. We heard the Orpheus Chamber Orchestra on WXXI Classical. It's 6:37, time for the Daily Mystery Piece. In anticipation of the Antiques Roadshow coming to Rochester in June, you are hearing a kind of antiques music show this week. You're being quizzed on objects related to favorite composers, favorite music. Monday, you heard about a beautiful museum in Cremona, Italy, where you can see a huge collection of tools and violins, the Violin Museum in Italy. On Tuesday, you were quizzed about the Schubert Museum in Vienna, where you can see Schubert's eyeglasses sitting there in a case. Well, you can't now because they're renovating it, but that's where his spectacles live. And then yesterday, you heard music by a composer who is honored in a museum in the center of Bingen in Germany. It was the site of an archaeological dig where in 1925 they found a Roman burial site with 66 pieces of a Roman surgeon's tools. And now there's a museum where you can see all of these Roman goodies alongside displays honoring a 12th century mystic and botanist. They've laid out a garden there with many of the plants mentioned in her writings, and she wrote this music. Any idea? This was music by Hildegard of Bingen, where you can explore her life and her music at this museum in Bingen, Germany. There's also a wonderful book by Rochester resident Honey McConey that traces her life. It's short and sweet and is pretty fascinating. That is Music Yesterday by Hildegard of Bingen. And we'll get to today's mystery in just a moment.

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1: So here's your mystery for today. If you ever get a chance to go to Saranac Lake in the Adirondacks, I highly recommend a trip to the Bartok Cabin. You have to make a reservation through the local historical society. Like, someone will show up on a bike with a skeleton key to let you in. It's that rustic. But Bartok lived there in the 1920s. I'll look it up. Maybe it was the 40s. But he lived there for a while, and he loved it because it reminded him of his Hungarian roots. It was very Spartan. So you walk into the Bartok cabin, super small. There's a map on the wall, a little radio. It's been renovated. There's a fireplace in the living room. Next to the fireplace is an object where Bartok wrote his last two works, his Viola Concerto and the Third Piano Concerto. So the mystery for you is, what is that object in the Bartok cabin?

0: Hungarian peasant songs played by the Budapest Festival Orchestra. We heard Ivan Fischer conducting, music by a composer who spent some of the last years of his life in Saranac Lake, New York. He was Hungarian and he was ill, and so he lived in a tiny cabin in Saranac Lake. You can visit that cabin now as an historic site, and in it you'll see four very Spartan rooms, a plain room with a fireplace and a bust of the composer, and in the corner an object where Béla Bartók wrote his last two pieces, the viola concerto and his third piano concerto. Find out tomorrow the answer to today's mystery, and tonight we'll take another deep dive into the world of Bartók on Exploring Music at 7.
1: 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We'll meet Bartók in his native Hungary before the First World War, listen to him learning from Strauss and Debussy, and then striking out on his own path, immersing himself in folk music and learning to bring the outdoors into the concert hall. So join us to explore the world of Béla Bartók this week on Exploring Music.
0: And that is tonight. And tomorrow you'll hear the last in our series of Antiques Music Show, looking at objects related to some of our favorite composers. Let's turn now to music by Heinrich Ignaz Franz Bieber. This is the 13th Rosary Sonata, kind of a Pentecostal sonata, the descent of the Holy Spirit, brought to life by violinist Alan Shue with Jeanette Sorel and the Apollo's Fire Baroque Orchestra.

0: The Descent of the Holy Spirit. That was the 13th Rosary Sonata by Heinrich Ignaz Franz Bieber on WXXO FM and HD1 Rochester, streaming online at WXXIClassical.org, coming to you on your smart speaker and available via the WXXI app.
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3: Live from NPR News in Washington, I'm Corva Coleman. Chinese President Xi Jinping is hosting President Trump at a state banquet in Beijing right now. This follows a day of talks. The dinner began with toasts and remarks. President Xi is heard here through an interpreter.
4: Today, President Trump and I had in-depth exchanges on China-U.S. relations and international and regional dynamics. We both believe that the China-U.S. relationship is the most important bilateral relationship in the world. We must make it work and never mess it up. Both China and the United States stand to gain from cooperation and lose from confrontation.
3: President Trump has now officially invited President Xi to visit the United States in late September. The U.S. and China have put out statements summarizing the leaders' talks. As NPR's Tamara Keith reports, both nations are sticking to the script.
5: The Chinese summary of the talks says Chinese President Xi Jinping pressed Trump on the issue of Taiwan, a self-governed island nation China claims as its own, saying if it isn't handled well, there could be clashes and even conflicts that put the entire U.S.-China relationship in jeopardy. The U.S. statement about the talks doesn't even mention Taiwan. It describes the meeting as good and says the leaders discussed ways to enhance economic cooperation. It also says the two sides agreed the Strait of Hormuz should be open and Iran shouldn't charge a toll for the passage of ships. This is not a new position. Tamara Keith, NPR News, Beijing.
3: Russia pounded Ukraine with hundreds of drones and missiles overnight. Five people have been killed, including a newborn. NPR's Joanna Kakissis reports from Kyiv. The attack comes as peace negotiations have stalled.
6: We heard these explosions for hours near NPR's bureau in Kyiv. The Russian attack started fires around the city and destroyed an apartment building, trapping residents under the rubble. Ukraine's Air Force said Russia used 675 drones and 56 missiles in the attack, which mostly targeted Kyiv. Ukrainian forces were able to shoot down most of the drones and about half of the missiles. As peace talks have stalled, Ukraine has also attacked Russia, targeting Russian oil infrastructure with long-range drone strikes in an attempt to weaken Russia's war machine. Joanna Kakissis, NPR News, Kyiv.
3: Separately, Ukrainian President Volodymyr Zelensky says Russia used drones to attack a United Nations vehicle twice today. He says the chief of the UN's Office for the Coordination of Humanitarian Affairs was riding in the vehicle. No injuries are reported. But Zelensky insists Russia knew who it was attacking. You're listening to NPR.
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0: Good morning. I'm Brenda Tremblay. Glad to be with you. It's 4 minutes past 7 o'clock. You may want a warm jacket leaving the house today. We've got mostly cloudy skies and, again, unseasonably cool temperatures in the forecast with a few widely scattered showers. The high today is going to be around 50 degrees, even chillier in the Bristol Hills, staying in the mid-40s. About 80,000 birds crossed Monroe County last night, according to the Cornell Lab's migration dashboard. And these are some of the most colorful birds we love, the American redstarts, all kinds of flashy warblers, and the rose-breasted grosbeak, a stunning bird. And there's breaking news from my front porch. The robins have hatched in this incredibly ill-placed nest right outside the front door. We keep disturbing the poor mama robin. And if you'd like to see pictures of these pathetic but adorable baby birds, you can follow me on Instagram. I'm Brenda WXXI. Brenda WXXI. You'll see the baby birds in my story. We took a quick picture and then left them alone. And I hope you are well on this Thursday, May 14th. We'll step into this new day together with Peace, Venus from the Planets by Gustav Holst.

Venus, the bringer of peace, from Gustav Holst's suite, The Planets. Leonard Slatkin conducted the Philharmonia Orchestra on WXXI Classical 91.5. Coming up in about 20 minutes, we'll hear inspiring music for cello by Japanese composer Karen Tanaka, her Song of Songs, based on love poetry. And later this morning, you'll hear Autumn from Vivaldi's Four Seasons played on traditional Asian instruments. And what would you do with a sudden and comfortable inheritance? We'll find out what Emily Meyer did after we listen to some of her music. This is the scherzo from her Second Symphony, performed here by the NDR Radio Philharmonic.

0: You've been listening to the Scherzo from the Second Symphony by Emily Meyer, performed by the NDR Radio Philharmonic Orchestra, led by Leo McFall. And for a little bit of context,
1: this is the Composer's Datebook for May 14th. I'm John Burge. Today's date marks the birthday of one of the most prolific 19th century women composers. Emily Louisa Frederica Meyer was born May 14th in 1812 in the North German town of Friedland, the third of five children and the eldest daughter of a well-to-do pharmacist. No one else in her family was musically inclined, but after the death of her father when she was 28 years old, a comfortable inheritance enabled Emily to devote the rest of her life to music and composition. Despite the barriers to women as composers in her time, Emily Meyer wrote and published orchestral and chamber works, including eight symphonies, more than a dozen concert overtures, and starting in the 1840s through to the time of her death in 1883, she got them performed in Berlin, Cologne, Munich, Lyon, Brussels, and Vienna. Her early works are very much in the classical Viennese tradition of Beethoven. But as the decades passed, her music became much more in the high romantic style. For most of the 20th century, her works remained largely forgotten. But a 21st century reappraisal has resulted in new interest, recordings, and performances of the symphonies and overtures of Emily.

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0: An etude by Marie Bigeau, performed there by pianist Betty Ann Miller on WXXI Classical 91.5 and FM 90.3. Tomorrow on the Datebook, we'll hear about a hot ticket in London for opera lovers. It's 7:26.
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2: Composer Brian Nabors has spent several years contemplating what music would sound like in a world free of hatred. He believes it would engulf the listener with abundant joy, an everlasting serenade, an ode of triumph. Upon Daybreak by Brian Nabors on the next performance today from 8 p.m.
0: That's coming up at 10 o'clock this morning. Listen to a very short air by Lou Harrison now, played by guitarist Manuel Barrieco.

An air by Lou Harrison was played there by Manuel Barroico on WXXI Classical. Welcome to a new day. It just turned 7:30. I'm Brenda Tremblay. Trusting you got a good night's sleep, are anticipating some kind of pleasure on this Thursday, May 14th. The weather is again rather unseasonably chilly and a little dreary with overcast skies and a high expected to reach about 50, 52 degrees, even cooler in parts of the Finger Lakes. Tomorrow will warm up into the mid 60s and the weekend looks pretty spectacular if you've been itching to plant out your flowers and get those pots out on the deck. It looks like Saturday and Sunday both will be excellent days for gardening or whatever you want to do, golfing, whatever. Let's listen now to music by Japanese composer Karen Tanaka. She says she based this next piece on the Song of Solomon from the Bible, which is a beautiful song of love. She said it begins as follows. The Song of Songs, let him kiss me with the kisses of his mouth, for they love is better than wine. And Karen says she's attempted to project this very sensual language of love onto the sound of cello and computer. Our cellist in this recording is Roichi Fujimori.

You and I have been listening to the sound of cello and electronics in a very gentle and tender piece by Karen Tanaka, based on a beautiful love poem from the Song of Solomon. Karen Tanaka said her intention was to weave color and scent into the sound of the cello while blending this ancient story of love with technology. We heard cellist Ichi Fujimori performing the Song of Songs by composer Karen Tanaka on WXXI Classical. Not to break the spell, but we'll listen now to some Baroque music by Arcangelo Corelli. This is a Concerto Grosso performed for us on WXXI Classical by La Petite Bande.

0: Concerto Grosso by Arcangelo Corelli, performed on Classical 91.5 by Le Petit Bond. It is about 10 minutes before 8 o'clock. I'm Brenda Tremblay. You can count on rather gray and chilly weather today with a 40% chance of showers this afternoon and a high around 50, 52, maybe even chillier in parts of the Finger Lakes and the Bristol Valley, staying in the 40s today. That's very chilly for this time of year. Traffic zipping along for the most part, just a couple of minor accidents on Mount Reed Boulevard, 490, and on Stonewood Avenue at Bennington. Other than that, lots of construction projects popping up here and there. And we've got the promise of much better weather in the forecast for tomorrow.
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2: Shostakovich's 11th Symphony portrays a gripping chapter in Russian history, the moment in 1905 when soldiers fired on a crowd of peasants who came to protest the Tsar. On the next Chicago Symphony Orchestra program, Jakob Prusa conducts Shostakovich's 11th. That's next time with the CSO. I'm Lisa Simeone.
0: That concert tonight at 8 o'clock right here on 91.5, streaming at WXXIClassical.org. We'll listen now to the Triumphal March by Alexander Glazunov in this recording featuring the Hong Kong Philharmonic Orchestra led by Kenneth Schermerhorn.

0: If you're like me, you might have been thinking, wait a minute, aren't there words to that, like glory, glory, hallelujah? Yes. You've been hearing A Triumphal March by Alexander Glazunov, commissioned for the 1893 World's Columbian Exposition in Chicago. And he took the melody from the Battle Hymn of the Republic and kind of unpacked it in that grand Russian style. We heard The Triumphal March by Glazunov, played by the Hong Kong Philharmonic Orchestra, led by Kenneth Skirmerhorn on WXXO-FM and HD1 Rochester and WXXY-FM Houghton. Still to come, some whimsical music by Louis Armstrong and a lot of your choices for enjoying live music in the arts across town this evening. But we have to check in with the news first. It's 8 o'clock.
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2: Live from NPR News in Washington, I'm Korva Coleman. President Trump is attending a state banquet in Beijing with his host, Chinese President Xi Jinping. In dinner remarks, Trump praised the U.S.-Chinese relationship.
3: The American and Chinese people share much in common. We value hard work. We value courage and achievement. We love our families and we love our countries. Together, we have the chance to draw on these values to create a future of greater prosperity, cooperation, and happiness and peace for our children. We love our children, this region and the world. It's a special world with the two of us united and together.
2: Trump has also formally invited Xi to the United States for a state visit in late September. The U.S. and China have both released statements following Trump and Xi's meeting today. China says it emphasized to the United States differences over Taiwan could lead to conflict between the U.S. and China. The U.S. statement did not mention Taiwan at all. It said both countries agreed to improve economic ties. Taiwan's government is pushing back against China's warning that problems over Taiwan could lead to conflict. NPR's Anthony Kuhn reports.
4: Following a meeting of Taiwan's cabinet, cabinet spokesperson Michelle Lee told reporters that China's military threats are the sole source of instability in the Taiwan Strait and the region. She thanked the U.S. for its long-standing support of Taiwan. Other neighbors of China are watching the summit closely for any shifts in U.S. position. Japanese media quote Finance Minister Satsuki Katayama is telling visiting Treasury Secretary Scott Bessent on Tuesday that China's treatment of Japan, such as cutting off rare earth exports, is, as she put it, terrible and unfair. She said the U.S. has promised to make this point to China, but there's been no word of that from the summit so far. Anthony Kuhn, NPR News, Seoul.
2: President Trump's Board of Peace is struggling to advance its plans for the rehabilitation of Gaza. Israel is violating the ceasefire. Hamas is resisting calls to begin disarmament. NPR's Daniel Estrin has more from Tel Aviv.
5: Board of Peace High Representative Nikolai Mladenov has been holding talks with Hamas officials and Israeli Prime Minister Benjamin Netanyahu. He gave a rare press conference Wednesday.
6: We have a ceasefire. It is far from perfect. There are violations every day.
5: Gaza health officials say Israel has killed more than 850 people there since the ceasefire was declared. Mladenov also said Hamas should give up control and disarm.
6: We are asking the political leadership of those who govern Gaza now to step aside. We're not asking Hamas to disappear as a political movement.
5: Hamas says it will not give up control until a new Palestinian leadership committee enters Gaza. Daniel Estrin, NPR News, Tel Aviv.
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0: And this is WXXI Classical. We're waking up with temperatures in the 40s. You may want to pull out a warm jacket as you're headed out the door. It's going to warm up to about 50, 52. It'll stay in the 40s in parts of the Finger Lakes and the Southern Tier. There's a 40% chance of showers this afternoon. You may want to grab an umbrella on your way out the door. Crash on 590 southbound at Norton Street is slowing drivers streaming out of Irondequoit. There's also been a crash on Mount Reed Boulevard at the intersection with 490 and on Stonewood Avenue at Bennington Drive. Lots of new construction projects popping up as well across the region. And I'm glad you're here on this Thursday, May 14th, for music, starting with a little whimsy this hour. This is Yes, I'm in the Barrel by Louis Armstrong, played for us by members of Windscape.

Yes, I'm in the barrel. That was music by Louis Armstrong, played by the ensemble Windscape. On this Thursday, it's a big night for theater lovers in Rochester. You'll hear lots of options and a live lunchtime concert available to you. Many choices for enjoying the arts across town coming up, as well as your chance to win some tickets to see a production from London on the screen at the Little Theater. That's coming up as well, plus music, of course. That's why you're here. Let's listen to a trumpet concerto by Johann Matthias Sperger. It's performed by members of Saxony Virtuosi with a multitasking trumpet soloist and conductor, Ludwig Gutlar.

0: On Classical 91.5, we've been listening to a trumpet concerto by Johann Matthias Sperger, performed by Ludwig Guttler with the Saxony Virtuosi. Coming up, we will check the events calendar. And on tonight on WXXI-TV, if you're in the mood to stay home, you've got lots of British dramas to enjoy. The quirky Whitstable Pearl, about the middle-aged mom who decides to become a professional detective in Oyster Town on the coast of England. That's at 8 o'clock. That'll be followed by D.I. Ray and Another Mystery at 10, Broadchurch, which I've never seen, but I've heard good things about. That's all tonight. And those programs also available via Passport, a benefit of membership in WXXI.
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0: This is music by Wang Jianzheng. It's Flowers Blooming All Over the Mountains, a little evocative piece of piano music played for us by Li Fan.

Flowers blooming all over the mountains. Music by Wang Jian Zhong, performed by Li Fan on WXXI Classical. On WXXI, we are thrilled to be honoring Asian American, Native Hawaiian, and Pacific Islander Heritage Month. That's a thing in the United States in May. It began as a week-long event in 1978 and then was expanded to a full month in 1992. So you'll be hearing music by composers from China, Japan, Hawaiian composers, the Pacific Islands as well, all throughout the month of May here on WXXI Classical. Along those lines is this interesting take on the Four Seasons. This is Autumn by Antonio Vivaldi, but it's played here on traditional Chinese instruments by members of the Chinese Baroque Players, led here by Chu Bun Cheng.

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0: We've been listening to Autumn from the Four Seasons by Antonio Vivaldi, played there on traditional Chinese instruments like the pipa. We heard the Chinese Baroque players with Chu Bun Chong, and I think we heard a car horn at the end of that recording. I don't know where the recording was made, but maybe that was my imagination. I hope you enjoyed that this morning on WXXI Classicals. We continue to celebrate Asian, Hawaiian, Pacific Islander Heritage Month. It is 8:35, and you can count on another chilly spring day with a 40% chance of showers this afternoon. A good indoor day, high around 52 degrees. We have also the promise of sunshine and warmer weather tomorrow, and over the weekend looks really spectacular. A crash on West Ridge Road eastbound at Mount Reed Boulevard is slowing drivers northwest of Rochester, but otherwise, it looks like things are moving along pretty well so far on this Thursday, May 14th.
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0: I'm really looking forward tonight to going to the theater. I'm going to see Parade tonight at Blackfriars at 7:30. I've been told it's a rather sad tale, provocative story of justice miscarried and a country at odds with its declarations of equality. That's Parade tonight, 7:30 at Blackfriars Theater. There's a new musical inspired by true events at the JCC. It's called The Sound. It's about one family's race against the clock during World War II, and you can find more about that play this evening, that musical, 7 o'clock on the center stage at the JCC at jccrochester.org. Over the Rainbow, the Golden Girls musical, still in previews, but you can see that tonight at OFC Creations at 7:30. And over at the Dryden, they are screening A Streetcar Named Desire, the movie version of the Tennessee Williams 1947 Pulitzer Prize-winning play, 7:30 on the big screen tonight at the Dryden Theater. This is from the 1950s, and it stars Vivian Leigh as the sad, pathetic Blanche DuBois, and Marlon Brando as the brutish mechanic Stanley Kowalski. This is a little bit of the score for that 1951 film. It was Alex North's first score, his first film score, and we're going to hear this kind of jazzy, edgy film score, the theme from A Streetcar Named Desire, played by the Cincinnati Pops Orchestra, conducted by Eric Kunzel.

Alex North's debut film score for the 1951 movie A Streetcar Named Desire has all the elements of that kind of steamy, gritty story. You can see the film on the big screen tonight with some of those themes. It'll be introduced with a post-screening discussion with Lauren Wren tonight at the Dryden at the George Eastman Museum, with more information at eastman.org. You'll hear about more of your options, live music happening at lunchtime today, and you'll have a chance to see a production from London from the National Theater on the big screen a little bit later on this morning in about 20 minutes or so. Narciso Yepes plays a fandango by Joaquin Turina. It's 8:45. This is WXXI Classical

guitarist Narciso Yepes performed a fandango by Joaquin Turina on WXXI Classical 91.5. It's now 10 before 9 o'clock. I don't know if you already have plans this evening, but you have some ridiculously great choices, as usual, in Rochester. Lots of theater, lots of plays, contra dancing with the new writers off the Rose Room stage tonight at 7. The beginning lesson is at 7, and the dancing starts at 7:30. You don't need a partner. You don't need to look fancy. Just go and have fun. And there's the Jesse Neisel Leader Competition Winners Concert is on tonight at the Kilburn Hall at 7:30. This is a competition that honors the memory of a beloved German professor at the Eastman School of Music. And if you go, you'll hear the top singers as well as the top pianists. 7:30 from Kilburn Hall. There's also a live stream available and free to all. Let's listen now to music by Franz Ignaz Beck. This is one of his six symphonies from Opus 1, performed by members of the New Zealand Chamber Orchestra, led by Donald Armstrong.

0: Symphony in A Major by Franz Ignaz Beck, performed by the New Zealand Chamber Orchestra, led by Don Armstrong. This is WXXO FM and HD1 Rochester, WXXY FM Houghton. I'm Brenda Trombley. We'll be listening to some preludes by George Gershwin in just a few minutes, and you'll have a chance to win some tickets to an event on the big screen at the Little. And if you're free for lunch, the New Horizons Chorus is offering a program from medieval chant to Renaissance polyphony, a Bach chorale, all conducted by Julie Elliott today. Lunchtime concert at the First Universalist Church on the corner of, well, it's near Washington Square at 12:15. 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
1: Live from NPR News in Washington, I'm Korva Coleman. The U.S. and China have released statements about President Trump and President Xi's meeting today. The U.S. readout says they discussed economic cooperation. China's readout says it warned the U.S. that mishandling the issue of Taiwan could lead to conflict between the U.S. and China. Susan Thornton is a former U.S. Assistant Secretary for East Asian and Pacific Affairs.
2: The Chinese statement is quite similar to previous statements, maybe a little bit more strident, but it's very similar to sort of warnings they've made in the past. And the U.S. statement, of course, doesn't mention Taiwan at all. There was some speculation before this meeting that perhaps President Trump would say something new about Taiwan. From these readouts, it doesn't appear that much new has happened on Taiwan here, which will bring great relief to those in Taiwan watching this.
1: She spoke to NPR's Morning Edition. Ship traffic through the Strait of Hormuz remains mostly closed. Today, India's government says one of its ships off the coast of Oman was attacked, but says the Indian crew has been rescued. As the strait remains mostly closed, more commercial ships are traveling through the Panama Canal in Central America. NPR's Jackie Northam reports.
3: The Panama Canal Authority says daily transits have increased more than 10% over the past 2 months. But the biggest change has been the types of vessels using the canal. The number of container ships has dipped slightly, while the number of tankers carrying oil and liquefied natural gas has jumped 29% as they search for other options beyond the Strait of Hormuz. They are last-minute reservations and have to use an auction system. In April, fees averaged $380,000, nearly six times higher than before the start of the Iran war. The Panama Canal Authority says some vessels are paying more than $1 million to cross. Jackie Northam, NPR News.
1: The parent company of classroom management platform Canvas has struck a deal with hackers. The saboteurs took the software offline and threatened to leak student data without a ransom. NPR's Sequoia Carrillo reports the terms of their arrangement were not disclosed.
4: When students and teachers logged onto Canvas last week in the middle of finals season, many were met with a black screen with a note from a ransomware group demanding money in exchange for control back of the platform. The platform came back online a short while later, but the state of the stolen data remained a question for a few days. Now, Instructure, the parent company of the software, has released a statement saying an agreement was met with the bad actors in exchange for return of the data, destruction of data, and promises for no extortion of any Instructure customers. The statement did not say whether payment was involved in the deal. Sequoia Carrillo, NPR News.
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0: You're listening to classical music on WXXI. I'm Brenda Trombley. It's 9:04. It's going to be mostly cloudy today with a few widely scattered showers, especially if you are listening west of Rochester. And again, it's unseasonably cool with a high expected to hover around 50 degrees, even chillier in the mid-40s in the Bristol Hills. Currently, it's in the 40s across western central New York and the Finger Lakes on this Thursday, May 14th. Welcome.

Violinist William Terwilliger with the pianist Sander Cooperstock performed the Three Preludes by George Gershwin on WXXI Classical. Up next, we have a Haydn symphony to enjoy together. But first, all morning I've been mentioning that I have a pair of tickets to give away, and let's do that right now. These tickets are for this Saturday, May 16th, 11:30 at the Little Theater, and it's your chance to see a play on the big screen from London. This is the National Theater recorded live, and a classic play by Arthur Miller called All My Sons. It's about an American family at the beginning of the war, and for one guy, the war comes at a price when his partner is charged with criminal manufacturing details and his deals, and his eldest goes missing in action. So it's sort of about this American family grappling with ethical concerns during the war. It was filmed live in the East End, and it's a new production. And if you'd like to see Bryan Cranston starring alongside Marianne Jean-Baptiste in All My Sons, the Arthur Miller play, this Saturday, and try to win these tickets right now, the number to call is in the 585 area code 258-0370. 258-0370. 585-258-0370 for Saturday's screening. Adam Fischer leads the Austro-Hungarian Haydn Orchestra in the 84th Symphony by Franz Joseph Haydn.

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Life opens up.

0: Classical 91.5, we've been listening to the Austro-Hungarian Haydn Orchestra, led by Adam Fischer, in the 84th Symphony by Franz Joseph Haydn. Good morning, I'm Bridget Tremblay, glad to be with you. It's about 23 minutes before 10 o'clock.
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2: 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And Jiva Theatre, presenting Anastasia the Musical. The production follows Anya's quest as she searches for her truth, set to songs including Once Upon a December and Journey to the Past, May 27th through June 28th. 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
0: This next piece of music is a little weird. I think you'll like it. It imagines a lost satellite floating in a dwarf galaxy far from Earth. And the satellite picks up a glimpse of ancient light from Earth. And so the satellite traces its telescope onto planet Earth and watches as the Maori, the indigenous people of New Zealand, chant to the stars above. Here's Chanticleer with Observer and the Magellanic Cloud by Mason Bates.

0: 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We've got about 15 minutes before performance today at 10 o'clock.
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0: This is a piece called Tenancy by Korean-American composer Beata Moon. 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

0: This is a test of the Rochester, New York Emergency Alert. This is a test of the Rochester, New York Emergency Alert System. In the event of an actual emergency, this system would bring you important information. This test of the Emergency Alert System is now concluded.
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2: 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I'm Brenda Tremblay, all set for tomorrow. 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I hope you'll reach for 91.5 FM or stream WXXIClassical.org whenever you get up. We've got overcast skies and cool weather in the forecast for today, with a high expected to hover around the 50s. It'll be even cooler in the Bristol Hills southeast of Rochester. As always, thank you for listening, and I hope to see you tomorrow. It's 10 o'clock.
3: From APM, American Public Media, this is Reformance Today. I'm Valerie Kaler. They called Maya Angelou the people's poet. Her poems felt and feel rooted in the earth, but reaching skyward. Absolutely human, but aspirational and inspirational. Her poem, A Brave and Startling Truth, inspired this music. She wrote that everyone on Earth is sailing through space toward a destination where we'll learn the truth, that we are the possible, we are the miraculous, the true wonder of the world. On the way, music by Brian Raphael Nabors, his Maya Angelou-inspired piece, Upon Daybreak. Also on the way this hour, pianist Isa Takane Mason plays a Haydn sonata in concert at the University of Georgia. Right now, let's hear her play some Mendelssohn. Fanny Mendelssohn was happily looking forward to an upcoming family trip to Italy. She'd never been there, but she wrote this next piece in dreamy anticipation. It sounds as if she already knew the canals and the gondolas of Venice. Isa Takane Mason plays Notturno by Fanny Mendelssohn.

The rocking rhythms of the gondolas of Venice in that Notturno by Fanny Mendelssohn. Isita Connie Mason made that recording. We'll hear her in concert a little later this hour on Performance Today. From APM, American Public Media, this is Performance Today. I'm Valerie Kaler, so glad to have you along for today's musical adventures and discoveries. Let's begin with music by a fascinating up-and-coming American composer. Brian Nabors was born in Birmingham, Alabama, 1991. He grew up surrounded by all kinds of music. He played piano in an R&B band, he was a church musician, and he holds master's and doctoral degrees in composition from the University of Cincinnati College Conservatory of Music. One of his recent compositions is called Upon Daybreak. Here's what he says about it. Quote, "For many years, I've contemplated what music in a world without hatred would sound like. I imagine this utopia with sound that engulfs the listener with abundant joy, an everlasting serenade, an ode of triumph." This concert was on the campus of Rice University in Houston. The ensemble Rocco playing Upon Daybreak by Brian Nabors.

Maya Angelou has a riveting poem called A Brave and Startling Truth. In it, she writes that when we come to the day of peacemaking, when we release our fingers from fists of hostility, when we let rifles fall from our shoulders, we will see that pyramids and rivers and mountains are not the only wonders of this world. We who reach daily for the bomb, the blade, the dagger, we can sing songs of sweetness. Out of such contradiction, we learn that we are neither devils nor divines, that we have the power to fashion a climate where everyone can live freely without fear, that we are the true wonder of this world. Maya Angelou's full poem is much longer and so beautifully written. That was my fragmented paraphrase. I share that because American composer Brian Nabors says he was inspired by those words when he wrote the music we just heard. That was from a concert at Rice University in Houston, a performance by the ensemble Rocco, Upon Daybreak by Brian Nabors. Brian Nabors is an American composer in his early 30s, originally from Birmingham, Alabama, now working with major orchestras and classical ensembles around the country. Last name, by the way, spelled N-A-B-O-R-S. American composer Brian Nabors.

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1: You're listening to WXXI Classical. It's Thursday, May 14th, and I'm Steve Johnson. A cooler day today. Some showers before 2 p.m. Highs only reaching 53 degrees. Could clear up a bit tonight with lows around 44 degrees, and then things really start to get warm. Tomorrow only in the mid-60s, but we'll be in the mid to upper 70s over the weekend, and possibly even above 80 at the beginning of next week. I hope you will share some music with me this afternoon. I'll be in between noon and 4. We've got Noteworthy featuring Nina Simone this afternoon. We'll be listening to a flute concerto by Iranian-American composer Behzad Ranjbaran, and we'll also be hearing Mendelssohn's Scottish Symphony. Do tune in this afternoon.
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0: Joseph Haydn was 62 years old when he wrote his last three piano sonatas in around 1794. He was enjoying his second trip to London, where

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1: This is not to say there is no full-voiced sound in the work. Plenty of forceful playing with a host of technical challenges for the pianist as well, and Haydn's signature humor. Here's Isetta Kane-Mason at the University of Georgia with a Haydn piano sonata in C major.

0: Joseph Haydn wrote that music while he was in London in 1794, the Piano Sonata No. 60 in C major. We heard it from a concert in Athens, Georgia. Isita Kane-Mason at the piano at the University of Georgia Performing Arts Center. Isita Kane-Mason, the eldest of seven extremely talented siblings. Isita, Brima, Sheku, Konya, Jenaba, Aminata, and Mariatu. They all play either piano, violin, or cello, with several of them excelling at two instruments. They said that growing up in a house full of musicians was fun and noisy. But you learn how to tune out the sound of six other people practicing and just focus on your own thing. And there are lots of opportunities to play chamber music with your brothers and sisters. We just heard big sister Isita all alone at the piano for that Haydn. And speaking as the youngest of six kids, I imagine it's nice to take a solo turn in the spotlight every once in a while. In a moment, reflecting grief and celebrating life. 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
1: 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On the next Chicago Symphony Orchestra program, Jakob Prusa conducts Shostakovich's 11th. That's next time with the CSO. I'm Lisa Simeone.
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0: 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I'd like to share a piece that was written in 2020 by American composer Quinn Mason. It's a 10-minute reflection on grief and loss, with moments of light and with a spark of hope. The title is Reflection on a Memorial. But the composer didn't have a particular memorial in mind. Quinn Mason said, quote, "The piece can be used to commemorate any event or person so that it may be performed in a variety of situations." Conductor James Blatchley is leading the Experiential Orchestra in concert in New York City. This is Reflection on a Memorial by Quinn Mason.

0: Reflection on a Memorial, written in 2020 by American composer Quinn Mason. The composer calls this one of his open interpretation works. He said it can be used to commemorate any event or any person and can be played in many situations. He hopes listeners find meaning and reflection and peace. Quinn Mason's Reflection on a Memorial. We heard it from a concert in New York City. Conductor James Blatchley led the Experiential Orchestra. Interesting group, Experiential Orchestra. They're based in New York City, founded in 2009. They like to invite audiences to experience orchestral music in non-traditional ways, sometimes interactive or immersive. Audience members are sometimes invited to sit in among the orchestra, sometimes to sing along or dance with the orchestra. Conductor James Blatchley says, "We're not trying to displace the standard concert experience, but invite people in so that when they next attend a traditional concert, they hear things differently." The Experiential Orchestra, based in New York City. 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
0: The Andalusian city of Seville acquired its unique flavor over centuries. The influence of Spanish, Roman, Arabic, and Sephardic cultures can be seen in the architecture, tasted in the cuisine, and often heard in the music. Seville-born Joaquin Turina added one more ingredient to that stew, French. He went to study music in Paris, and his earliest compositions have a hint of a French accent. But while he was there, he crossed paths with Manuel de Falla and Isaac Albéniz, who reminded him to look in his own backyard. From APM, American Public Media, this is Performance Today. I'm Valerie Kaler. Chamber music by Joaquin Turina, ahead. An all-star performance of a piano quartet by Turina, on the way from Music at Menlo. Right now, let's sample Turina's colorful writing for piano, Trio. In 1936, he wrote a suite called Circulo, not about a geometric circle, but about the circle of time. Here's the opening movement, Amanecer, Dawn, played by the Lincoln Trio.

The Lincoln Trio with the opening of Circolo, a suite by Joaquin Turina about the daily circle of time, for piano, violin, and cello, a piano trio. We'll add a viola to the mix and hear a Turina piano quartet ahead. From APM, American Public Media, this is Performance Today, taking you to concerts around the world. I'm Valerie Kaler. Let's start the hour with a concert in Boston. The musicians of the Old Post Road are a chamber ensemble that specializes in period instruments. They play music from the late 17th to mid-19th century on instruments of that era, focusing on underplayed gems and pieces that are off the beaten path. All their concert venues, however, are on a beaten path, a very specific one. They perform in churches and meeting houses, museums and mansions, all along the old Boston Post Road, the first route connecting Boston and New York City in the 1670s. That's where they get their name, the musicians of the Old Post Road. Here they are playing the Quintet No. 1 for flute and strings by Andreas Liedl.

0: The Quintet in D Major for Flute and Strings, number 1 by Andreas Liedl. And if you haven't heard that name before, that's okay. It was a new one for me, too. Andreas Liedl was a viola da gamba and baritone player in the mid-18th century. He worked at the Esterházy court in Hungary from 1769 to 1774, right at the same time Joseph Haydn was there. It's very likely the two of them worked together, but we can't say for certain. Andreas Liedl eventually moved to London, where he wrote the quintet we just heard. London's music scene in the 1780s was very lively, but super competitive. So even though Liedl was great at what he did, we just don't hear about him like we hear about his peers. Tough luck for Liedl. We heard Andreas Liedl's quintet, played by musicians of the Old Post Road at Old South Church in Boston. Suzanne Stumpf played flute, Jesse Irons violin, Sarah Darling and Marcia Cassidy were the violists, and Daniel Ryan the cellist. In a moment, summer breeze makes me feel fine, blowing through the Edelweiss in my mind. 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
1: This is WXXI Classical. I'm Steve Johnson, with you on Thursday, May 14th. A kind of gloomy and cool day today, highs only reaching 53 degrees with scattered showers before 2 o'clock. Not getting too much cooler tonight. The lows are only expected to reach 44 degrees. Things will start clearing up and getting warmer as well toward the weekend. Tomorrow in the mid-60s, could be in the mid to upper 70s on Saturday and Sunday, and possibly even breaking 80 by Monday afternoon. I'll be joining you shortly. I hope you'll be sharing music with me this afternoon. We've got Nina Simone on Noteworthy in the next hour, plus later on a flute concerto by Iranian-American composer Behzad Ranjbaran, and we'll be ending the afternoon with Mendelssohn's Scottish Symphony. Hope you'll be joining me starting soon here on WXXI Classical.
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0: In 1945, as the Russian army was approaching Vienna, Austrian composer Anton Webern and his family left the city in a big hurry. They took just a few things that they could carry. The rest of their valuables went into a lockbox, which Webern buried in the backyard. Webern died that year without ever retrieving that box. 16 years later, in 1961, that time capsule was finally opened. Inside, handwritten music, a piece Webern had composed decades earlier when he was a young man. Music for orchestra, inspired by the natural beauty of the Austrian hills. And 17 years after the composer's death, it was finally premiered. For many music lovers, it's become a favorite Webern piece. Let's hear this lost and found music inspired by mountains from a concert in the mountains of Wyoming. Conductor Donald Runicles leading the Grand Teton Music Festival Orchestra in Jackson Hole. Im Sommerwind, in the summer breeze, by Anton Webern.

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0: In German, that piece is called Im Sommerwind. A direct translation would be In the Summer Wind. The music is meant to evoke the joyful innocence of a summertime family vacation in the mountains. So I like the translation In the Summer Breeze. Not that big a difference in words, but it feels like a different sentiment. Im Sommerwind, or In the Summer Breeze by Anton Webern. We heard it from a concert at the base of the Teton Mountain Range of Wyoming. Sir Donald Runicles conducting the Grand Teton Music Festival Orchestra in Jackson Hole, Wyoming. If you need to spend some more time in the Austrian Alps by way of Wyoming, you can revisit that summer wind anytime you like for the next month. 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In a moment, from the warmth of summer to the heat of Seville. 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
0: 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Spanish composer Joaquin Turina was a bridge builder. On one side, nationalist music that reflected his country and its idioms. On the other side, the classical models long established by French and German composers. He and a couple other compatriots were in Paris near the beginning of the 20th century. Manuel de Falla, who was his contemporary, and Isaac Albéniz, who was older and a mentor to them both. The three of them articulated their approach to write Spanish music with an eye to Europe. Interestingly, that resulted in two different styles for Falla and Turina. Falla was learning from Debussy and other Impressionists at the Paris Conservatory, but Joaquin Turina was studying at the Schola Cantorum with Vincent Dondi, who leaned more toward technique and structure and form. The piece we're about to hear is a good example of that foot-in-two-worlds approach. It's written for piano, violin, viola, and cello, the established ensemble known as a piano quartet. You hear motifs, little musical themes, repeated and referenced all the way through. But there is an unmistakable Spanish feel to it. The particular scale he uses with its distinctive intervals, the harmonies, the arc of the melodies. It is absolutely his own voice. Here's a gorgeous performance of a gorgeous piece of chamber music by Joaquin Turina. His piano quartet in A minor, played by an all-star group from Music at Menlo.

0: absolutely delicious chamber music written in 1931 by Spanish composer Joaquin Turina. That performance from Music at Menlo featuring a smashing lineup. Pianist Heyun Park, violinist Bella Hristova, violist Matthew Lipman, and cellist Nick Kanellakis. It was part of a concert of exclusively 20th century compositions. They called it the Turbulent Century, and the program referenced the artistic, political, and social explosions in the early 1900s that led to 100-plus years of turmoil. Quote, "Composers realized that music rules were no more. Variety abounded. No musical style dominated. Anyone could become an artist." From that concert, we heard a piano quartet by Joaquin Turina, following some rules and bending and breaking others. If you're new to the music of Turina, as a listener or as a chamber musician, I cannot recommend it more. It's fun to play and just as fun to listen to. It is a rabbit hole you will not regret falling into. Spanish composer Joaquin Turina. 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I'm Valerie Kaler. 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Finnish violinist Pekka Kuusisto has been performing in the United States for decades, but he's now paused any future U.S. engagements due to his significant ethical objections to the country's current administration. Pekka Kuusisto on personal acts of resistance on the next Performance Today from APM.
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4: Tune in for that Saturday morning at 11 o'clock here on member-supported public radio, WXXOFM and HD1 Rochester, and WXXYFM Houghton. I'm Steve Johnson. Thanks for tuning in this Thursday afternoon. If you're anything like me, you're seeing this weather and feeling a little bit drained, a little bit gloomy. That's totally fine. We've got a great afternoon of music that'll hopefully provide you a little bit of comfort on a gloomy day like this one. Coming up soon, we'll have more features on the Connemasons, Isita Connemason performing Schumann's Scenes of Childhood coming up in just about 8 minutes. Stick around later on in the afternoon for Mendelssohn's Scottish Symphony, a flute concerto, one of the most popular pieces by Iranian-American composer Behzad Ranjbaran. We'll also be hearing A Suite in the Ancient Style by Johann Halvorsen. All that coming up this afternoon on WXXI Classical. I hope you will stick around to share it with me. But first, here's the news from NPR.
5: Live from NPR News in Washington, I'm Windsor Johnston. President Trump and Chinese leader Xi Jinping met in Beijing today. They discussed the war in Iran, global trade, and energy security. But as NPR's Tamara Keith reports, so far the talks between the two leaders haven't yielded any significant progress.
6: On Thursday, Trump and Xi held a bilateral meeting that for a time included CEOs from top U.S. corporations. Then in the evening at a formal banquet, the two leaders toasted each other and the relationship between their nations. Trump made clear he wants this visit to be the start of a longer dialogue.
7: Tonight it is my honor to extend an invitation to you and Madam Peng to visit us at the White House this September 24th.
6: Before Trump heads to the airport, the leaders are set to take a friendship photo and share a bilateral tea and lunch. No deals have been announced yet, but there's still time. Tamara Keith, NPR News, Beijing.
5: Israel is continuing attacks in Lebanon as Israeli and Lebanese diplomats head into a new round of peace talks in Washington today. NPR's Jana Raff reports Israeli attacks near Beirut yesterday left at least 22 people dead.
8: Israel issued new warnings that it could attack more villages in southern Lebanon and the Bekaa Valley. Peace talks are expected to discuss a U.S.-brokered ceasefire in place since April 17th. Despite the ceasefire, the aid group Save the Children says an average of 4 children a day have been killed or wounded in Israeli strikes since then.
5: NPR's Jana Raff reporting. Closing arguments begin today in California in the federal civil trial brought by billionaire Elon Musk against OpenAI and the company's CEO, Sam Altman. Musk accuses OpenAI and Altman of betraying the company's founding principles, ones Altman helped to establish. Rachel Miro with member station KQED reports.
9: After 3 weeks of testimony wrap, the judge told the jury all the pieces of the puzzle are now in the box. The puzzle Elon Musk wants them to solve: did his fellow OpenAI co-founders abandon their duty to the nonprofit's mission while making themselves billionaires? Musk brought the lawsuit against OpenAI CEO Sam Altman and other co-founders, saying they stole a charity. They say they saved it. What this case doesn't address is that Musk just folded his own AI company, xAI, into SpaceX ahead of what could be the biggest IPO in history, and OpenAI is eyeing a public offering of its own at a similarly high valuation. For NPR News, I'm Rachel Miro.
5: Stocks are trading higher on Wall Street at this hour. The Dow is up 357 points at 50,050. This is NPR News.
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4: Hi there, I'm Steve Johnson with you on WXXI Classical. It's Thursday, May 14th, and it's a cloudy, chilly day. Highs only reaching 52 degrees with patchy drizzles expected throughout the day. Not getting too cold tonight. Lows are around 43 degrees. And well, if you put in a wish for warmth, my only comment is be careful what you wish for. It looks like we could get pretty warm weather over the next few days, in the mid-60s tomorrow, the upper 70s over the weekend, and then maybe even above 80 on Monday and Tuesday. For the time being, it's 45 in Rochester, 43 out in Houghton.

0: A couple of dances from Naïs by Jean-Philippe Rameau. That performance given by the Louvre musicians under the leadership of Mark Minkowski. This is WXXI Classical.
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0: Hi there. Thanks for listening to WXXI Classical. I'm Steve Johnson. Do stay with me in just a few minutes. I'll have another ticket giveaway, this one to this Saturday's screening of the National Theatre Live with the classic play All My Sons by Arthur Miller. That's taking place this Saturday, 11:30 a.m. at the Little Theatre, and I'll be giving away a free pair of tickets after we enjoy this performance by Isita Kanemason. This is Scenes from Childhood, Kinderszenen by Robert Schumann.

Scenes from Childhood, or Kindertszenen, by Robert Schumann, performed here by Iseta Kanemason. I'm Steve Johnson, with you on WXXI Classical. This Saturday at the Little Theater is a screening of the National Theater Live, All My Sons, by Arthur Miller, starring Bryan Cranston from Breaking Bad and Marianne Jean-Baptiste from Hard Truths. It's a triumphantly acclaimed new production of Arthur Miller's classic play with director Ivo van Hove. It's about a family and their pursuit of the American dream in wartime. It delivers profits for Joe, but comes at a price when his partner is charged with criminal manufacturing deals. And at the same time, his eldest son goes missing in action. What will happen? Well, you got to go to the screening to find out. It's this Saturday, 11:30 a.m. at the Little Theater One. And if you would like to go, I have a free pair of tickets that I could give you if you are lucky caller number 3. Just call me here in the studio.

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0: 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David Angus conducting that performance of the London Philharmonic Orchestra. 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
0: Good afternoon. I'm Steve Johnson. Now for the next episode of Noteworthy, today featuring the music of Nina Simone.
2: Within the music industry, more and more people are beginning to engage the idea of classical music in a broader, more inclusive way by celebrating things like soul, blues, and jazz as equally classical to our lived experiences. The door is opened not only for those who are expanding the genre today, but for those who worked to do so in the past as well. Hey y'all, I'm Loki Karuna, and on today's edition of Noteworthy, I'd like to celebrate one of the greatest classical musicians to ever live, the one and only Nina Simone. Nina Simone, born Eunice Kathleen Wayman back in 1933, started playing the piano at a very early age. She had dreams of becoming famous for her interpretations of the European classics, but eventually found her voice, both figuratively and literally, within what she called black classical music, or music uniquely created and codified right here in the United States. Her notable performances and recordings are more than can be named, but the way she fused American and European classical traditions in this tune called Love Me or Leave Me serve as a perfect example of how broad her musical imagination and engagement really was. Nina Simone spent her latter years in France, where she died in her sleep in 2003 after years of fighting breast cancer. She may be gone in body, but she will never be forgotten. Long live Nina Simone, one of the world's most noteworthy musicians. Noteworthy is a production of WDAV Classical Public Radio.

0: Nina Simone performing Love Me or Leave Me with a combo including Jimmy Bond on double bass and Albert Tootie Heath playing drums. Nina Simone, our featured, I would say composer, I guess, performer, musician, all around great performer here on Noteworthy this afternoon. And if you'd like to hear that episode again, you can find the full series online at WXXIClassical.org under the On Demand tab.
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0: And now for something completely different. We'll end the hour with a symphony by Johann Christian Bach. This is Anthony Halsted conducting the Hanover Band in his Symphony Opus 9, number 2.

0: A symphony by Johann Christian Bach, performed by the Hanover Band with Anthony Halsted conducting on member-supported public radio WXXO-FM in HD1 Rochester and WXXY-FM Houghton.
1: The Little Science on Screen series presents Pokemon Detective Pikachu Sunday, May 31st at 3:30 p.m. In a world where people collect Pokemon, a boy comes across a talking Pikachu who seeks to be a detective. The event includes a presentation before the film by Dr. Carolyn DeLong, professor of psychology at the Rochester Institute of Technology, plus a discussion with staff from the Seneca Park Zoo. Details at thelittle.org.
0: Composer Yakov Godewacht wrote a number of symphonic colos, and a colo is a type of South Slavic circle dance where people either hold hands or hold each other's waists and move in a circle, forming a single chain or multiple parallel lines. It's apparently not very hard to learn the steps, though people who are really well versed in the dance will add their own twists to demonstrate their virtuosity. Well, Yakov Godewacht took those dances as inspiration and wrote a couple concert versions, as we'll hear now. This is one of the symphonic colos by Yakov Godewacht, performed by the NDR Radio Philharmonic of Hanover with Moshe Atzmon conducting.

Very exciting, energetic piece there. We heard Moshe Atzmon conducting the NDR Radio Philharmonic of Hanover in a piece by Yaakov Godovach called Symphonic Kolo, a circle dance from the southern Slavic region, often performed at weddings and other religious ceremonies. And I think you can see that it definitely has a very celebratory feel. Love hearing new music like that. Well, this new to us by Yaakov Godovach here on WXXI Classical. I'm Steve Johnson. Thanks for sharing this music with me on your public radio station. It is member support that keeps us going. And if you're ever interested in becoming one of those members, you can give anytime at wxxi.org/give. We've got some music from the Royal Court of Paris now to listen to. This is by Joseph Boulogne Chevalier de Saint-Georges, writing at the time for Marie Antoinette. This is a sonata he wrote for harp and flute, performed by flutist Amélie Michel and harpist Sandrine Chatron. Sonata for harp and flute by Joseph Boulogne Chevalier de Saint-Georges.

0: Sonata for Harp and Flute by Joseph Bologne Chevalier de Saint-Georges. That was performed by Amélie Michel on the flute and Sandrine Chatron on the harp. 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
1: 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Also, a favorite from Dvorak, his Symphony No. 7. I'm Steve Seal. That's next time on APM's SymphonyCast.
0: Hear SymphonyCast tomorrow evening at 8 o'clock. I'm Steve Johnson with a suite in the olden style now, Suite Ancienne by Johan Halvorsen, Neyma Järvi conducting the Bergen Philharmonic.

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0: Suite Ancienne, Suite in the Olden Style by Johan Halvorsen, performed by the Bergen Philharmonic with conductor Nema Järvi. 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
2: 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This is Bill McLaughlin inviting you to come explore the world of Béla Bartók with me. 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
0: You can hear Exploring Music every weeknight at 7 o'clock on WXXI. We'll be ending the hour with the prelude to Parsifal, the final opera of Richard Wagner. This recording by the Berlin Philharmonic with Claudio Abbado conducting.

Prelude to Parsifal, the final opera of Richard Wagner. That recording by the Berlin Philharmonic with conductor Claudio Abbado. 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I'm Steve Johnson with you on a mild Thursday, May 14th. It's 46 degrees and overcast in Rochester, 44 degrees out in Houghton. Could still be seeing some scattered showers throughout the afternoon and into the evening, but things are looking clearer and warmer tomorrow. Could see temperatures up to 65 degrees with mostly sunny skies in the mid to upper 70s over the weekend, and we may be even above 80 on Monday and Tuesday next week before things start cooling off again. It looks like Wednesday may be back in the mid 70s and then continuing to drop from there to more regular temperatures for this time of year. In this next hour, we'll be listening to a suite of incidental music to the play Peer Gynt, the famous music by Edvard Grieg, including Morning Mood and In the Hall of the Mountain King. We also have a flute concerto by the Iranian composer Behzad Ranjbaran. That's coming up in just about 5 minutes. But first, we'll have a chaconne for The Rest of the King by Jean-Baptiste Lully.

That was members of our local early music ensemble, Pegasus Early Music, performing a Chaconne for the King's Rest, Chaconne pour coucher le roi, by Jean-Baptiste Lully. I'm Steve Johnson. Glad to have you with me on WXXI Classical. Next up is some music by Iranian-American composer Behzad Ranjbaran. This is his best-known piece, his flute concerto, that is inspired by the Persian music that he knew growing up, especially the melancholic tone of ney, the Persian bamboo flute, which they consider to emulate the human voice. And so he took many of these sounds that you might hear on a ney and transposed them to the Western European flute in this concerto. Flute Concerto by Behzad Ranjbaran, performed by flute soloist Eric Grattan with the Nashville Symphony, conducted by Giancarlo Guerrero.

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Two Point Capital Management. Life opens up.

0: Flute Concerto by Behzad Ranjbaran. Eric Grattan played the solo with the Nashville Symphony, conducted by Giancarlo Guerrero. This is WXXI Classical.
1: Finnish violinist Pekka Kuusisto has been performing in the United States for decades, but he's now paused any future U.S. engagements due to his significant ethical objections to the country's current administration. Pekka Kuusisto on personal acts of resistance on the next performance today from APM.
0: That's tomorrow starting at 10 o'clock on WXXI. Next up is one of those hits of the classical music world, Peer Gynt Suite No. 1 by Edvard Grieg, written for the play of the same name by Henrik Ibsen. It follows the journey of the character named Peer Gynt from the Norwegian mountains all the way to the North African desert and back. And he gets up to all sorts of mischief on this trip, including, of course, a visit to the Hall of the Mountain King. And as you can tell by the music you'll hear, doesn't exactly go well. Here it is, Peer Gynt Suite No. 1 by Edvard Grieg in a recording by the San Francisco Symphony with Herbert Blomstedt conducting.

0: In the Hall of the Mountain King, ending the first suite from Incidental Music for Peer Gynt by Edvard Grieg. We heard Herbert Blomstedt conducting the San Francisco Symphony in that performance. Did you know that in that final movement, In the Hall of the Mountain King, there are actually lyrics sung by the characters on stage? Most of them, the trolls in the hall, deciding exactly how they should tear Peer Gynt limb from limb and eat him. I do recommend looking those lyrics up if you are interested. This is WXXI Classical.
1: Walk into any concert venue, and it's a safe bet that you'll find a piano waiting for the right touch to bring it to life. 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I'm Diane Jones, inviting you to join me as we celebrate women at the keyboard on the next Feminine Fusion.
0: Feminine Fusion will be at 7 o'clock on Saturday evening here on WXXI. But you don't need to wait till Saturday to hear great women at the piano. Here is a piece by 19th century French composer Mel Bonis, her Soir Matin, which translates to Evening Morning, performed by the Neve Trio.

The Neve Trio performing Soir Matin, Evening Morning, a piece by Mel Bonice here on member-supported public radio, WXXOFM and HD1 Rochester, and WXXYFM Houghton. I'm Steve Johnson. Thanks for joining me this afternoon. It is just before 3 o'clock. Some stubborn clouds in the sky here in downtown Rochester. Still a chance of showers here and there until this evening. It's not going to get too much cooler overnight. Lows are only expected to reach 43 degrees, and then we start to get pretty warm over the next couple days. Highs tomorrow could be reaching 65 degrees, in the mid-70s over the weekend, and maybe even the mid-80s by Monday afternoon. And then things may start to drop off once again on Wednesday to a more normal temperature for this time of year, typically right around 70 degrees as the high. We're not quite there yet, but the spring is almost here. For real, we promise. We'll get there together. And we have some great music to comfort us along the way. Here at 3 o'clock is the Overture to the Death of Orpheus by Franz Ignaz Beck. Michael Schneider conducting this performance of La Stagione Frankfurt.

The Overture to the Death of Orpheus by Franz Ignaz Beck, with Michael Schneider conducting La Stagione Frankfurt on WXXI Classical. I'm Steve Johnson. Thanks for tuning in this afternoon. There are so many great ways to listen to WXXI, available as always on the radio, 91.5 and 90.3 FM. 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And finally, if you have a smart speaker, just tell it to play WXXI Classical from NPR. However you're listening, I'm glad that you chose to share this afternoon with me. Next up is some music for voice and orchestra, an orchestral song by Dora Pejacevic called Verwandlung. Here's Ingeborg Dans singing with the Brandenburg State Orchestra of Frankfurt, conducted by Howard Griffiths.

0: Ingeborg Dans singing Verwandlung, or Transformation, a vocal piece by Dora Pejacevic. Dans sung alongside the Brandenburg State Orchestra of Frankfurt, with Howard Griffiths conducting. 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
2: Shostakovich's 11th Symphony portrays a gripping chapter in Russian history, the moment in 1905 when soldiers fired on a crowd of peasants who came to protest the Tsar. On the next Chicago Symphony Orchestra program, Jakob Prusa conducts Shostakovich's 11th. That's next time with the CSO. I'm Lisa Simeone.
0: That symphony is tonight at 8 o'clock on WXXI. Here's some music for the piano by Domenico Scarlatti, one of his many piano sonatas, performed for us by Angela Hewitt.

0: A sonata by Domenico Scarlatti, performed by Angela Hewitt. 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
0: We'll end the afternoon here with a symphony by Felix Mendelssohn, one of the many colorful pieces inspired by his trip across Europe when he was in his early 20s. This is Symphony No. 3, known as the Scottish Symphony, performed by the BBC Scottish Symphony Orchestra, with Osmo Vanska conducting.

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0: The BBC Scottish Symphony Orchestra, conducted by Osmo Vanska, in the Third Symphony by Felix Mendelssohn, known as the Scottish Symphony. 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
0: I'm Steve Johnson. Thanks, as always, for sharing another afternoon with me on WXXI Classical. I look forward to having you with me tomorrow as well, as we have some more old favorites to help us end our work week together. We'll be hearing Prokofiev's Peter and the Wolf, narrated by none other than Patrick Stewart. We also have a symphony by George Onslow to listen to, and a concerto for two pianos by Francis Poulenc. Hope you'll be there to share it all with me between noon and four tomorrow afternoon. Mona will join you shortly after the news.
2: Live from NPR News in Washington, I'm Janine Herbst. President Trump and Chinese leader Xi Jinping met in Beijing today, discussing the war in Iran, global trade, and energy security. But as NPR's Tamara Keith reports, it doesn't appear that the talks between the two yielded any significant progress.
3: On Thursday, Trump and Xi held a bilateral meeting that for a time included CEOs from top U.S. corporations. Then in the evening at a formal banquet, the two leaders toasted each other and the relationship between their nations. Trump made clear he wants this visit to be the start of a longer dialogue.
4: Tonight it is my honor to extend an invitation to you and Madam Peng to visit us at the White House this September 24th.
3: Before Trump heads to the airport, the leaders are set to take a friendship photo and share a bilateral tea and lunch. No deals have been announced yet, but there's still time. Tamara Keith, NPR News, Beijing.
2: Senators passed a resolution today to withhold their own pay during future government shutdowns. NPR's Ava Berger reports the move brings them in line with most federal employees who receive back pay only when the government reopens.
5: The resolution was approved by voice without any senators objecting. Senator John Kennedy, the Louisiana Republican, called his measure a, quote, shared sacrifice with other federal employees who miss paychecks.
6: It's got to stop. Shutting down government should not be our default solution to our refusal to work out our issues.
5: Congress reopened the Department of Homeland Security last month after the agency went unfunded for more than 70 days. Kennedy's measure, which won't apply to House members, will take effect after the midterm elections. Ava Berger, NPR News, The Capitol.
2: Protesters have taken to the streets of Cuba's capital after a more than 24-hour blackout. NPR's Ada Peralta reports the country says it has no fuel to turn the power back on.
7: Videos posted on social media show Cubans banging on pots on the streets in Havana. Protesters complained that their homes were hot and that internet service had been disrupted. Vicente de la O. Levy, Cuba's Minister of Energy, said the electrical grid is going through one of its most trying moments. The U.S. has enacted a de facto oil blockade, and the 100,000 tons of Russian crude that arrived in April has now been used up. The energy minister says the system is now operating basically without reserves. Cuba is also relying on its solar panels, but its aging energy grid can't handle the fluctuating voltage. It means that for now, about 70% of the island is without power. Ada Peralta, NPR News, Mexico City.
2: Wall Street higher by the close. 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
9: Good afternoon. 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There's been some light rain over Rochester, supposed to be still drizzling tonight, at least a slight chance of rain with a low of 43 degrees tomorrow, high of 65 and gradually clearing up, and then should be sunny on Saturday with a high of 76 and a slight chance of rain later on. More sun with some clouds on Sunday. They're saying partly sunny with a high of 74, and then mostly sunny with a high of 85 on Monday.

0: Barry Tuckwell playing the horn there, featured in music by Wolfgang Amadeus Mozart, his Rondo for horn and orchestra, here on WXXI Classical.
1: Shostakovich's 11th Symphony portrays a gripping chapter in Russian history, the moment in 1905 when soldiers fired on a crowd of peasants who came to protest the Tsar. On the next Chicago Symphony Orchestra program, Jakob Prusa conducts Shostakovich's 11th. That's next time with the CSO. I'm Lisa Simeone.
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0: Thanks for tuning in this afternoon. Here's some music by Antonio Vivaldi, played by an instrument that's a bit of a rarity these days, the viola d'amore, relative of other string instruments that has a unusual shape and a number of strings that resonate without being played directly by the musician. This is the viola d'amore played by Alessandro Tampieri, and he's playing here with the Accademia Bizantina, conducted by Ottavio Dantone.

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That's the Viola d'Amore, played by Alessandro Tampieri. And yes, its name literally means the viol of love. But what is this instrument that is still played today, but normally by people who specialize in historical instruments? It's got a sort of curved shape, but it is played like a violin, but it has, in addition to 6 or 7 strings that are bowed, like you might see someone with a violin or a cello, also 7 more that I described as resonant. The other term is sympathetic, that they are not played directly, but they are caused to vibrate in harmony with the strings that are. It's not the same as showing a picture, but I hope that gives you a little bit, and you've just heard it played by Alessandro Tampieri. It's described as having a sweeter sound, perhaps, as some of the other string instruments. And Tampieri was playing the Viola d'Amore there in a concerto by Vivaldi, the Accademia Bizantina, conducted by Ottavio D'Antoni. Glad to have you here this afternoon listening to WXXI Classical. If you missed out on Live from Hochstein yesterday, or actually any of the concerts you may have heard about earlier in the season and you just didn't get to tune in or be there in person, well, they are available now online to stream on demand. If you go to WXXIClassical.org, look for Live from Hochstein on the right side of the page, click there, and you can listen to selected past episodes. Here's music by Jean Sibelius. His Suite Mignon is played here by the Gothenburg Symphony Orchestra, conducted by Neeme Järvi.

0: The Sweet Mignon by Jean Sibelius, played here by the Gothenburg Symphony Orchestra, conducted by Nema Järvi on WXXI Classical.
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0: Thanks for tuning in this afternoon. Here's music by Robert Schumann, his fantasy pieces, played by clarinetist Sung-hee Lee, with pianist Katrine Gislinger.

0: Music by Robert Schumann, his imaginative fantasy stücke, fantasy pieces for clarinet and piano, there with clarinetist and Eastman alum Sung-hee Lee and pianist Katrin Gissinger on WXXI Classical.
1: Next time on APM's Symphony Cast, Alan Gilbert conducts the NDR Elbphilharmonie Orchestra in two modern works, first from Anna Klein, then it's a dazzling performance by Martin Frost in the clarinet concerto Peacock Tales by Anders Hilborg. Also, a favorite from Dvorak, his Symphony No. 7. I'm Steve Seal. That's next time on APM's Symphony Cast.
0: And that's here tomorrow, Friday night at 8 on WXXI Classical. Here's a recording from a guitarist who is the winner of the Guitar Foundation of America's big guitar competition, and she just came to Rochester and played a concert a few days ago, Leonella Alejandro. This is her recording of a piece by Ernesto Cordero called Pregunta.

0: A musical question from Ernesto Cordero, that music of asking, of wondering, a piece called Pregunta. It's played here by guitarist Leonella Alejandro. She's the winner of the Guitar Foundation of America competition, just wrapped up a tour over 50 cities that ended here in Rochester this Monday. Looking forward to what she does next musically, commissioning new pieces, making more recordings, but glad to spend a little bit of time with her artistry here. That's Leonella Alejandro here on WXXI Classical.
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2: Live from NPR News in Washington, I'm Janine Herbst. President Trump and China's leader Xi Jinping are getting ready for their second day of meetings tomorrow. NPR's Emily Fang reports today, after a tour of historic buildings in Beijing, the two talked about controversial issues, including Taiwan.
3: For China, Xi Jinping said Taiwan is, quote, the most important issue and warned the U.S. to, quote, exercise caution on Taiwan, saying it could jeopardize ties entirely. China hopes to control the Democratic Island one day, and Trump has said he wants to discuss a delayed U.S. weapons package to Taiwan that is stalled with China. Despite concerns Beijing might push the U.S. to scale back its support of Taiwan, Secretary of State Marco Rubio said the U.S. has not changed its position. And on the final day of this visit, Trump and Xi will meet again at a compound in Beijing where some of China's top leadership live for further talks on trade, the war in Iran, and potential investment in both countries. Emily Fang, NPR News.
2: This week, the U.S. House approved year-round sales of up to 15% ethanol gas blends, or E15. Harvest Public Media's Macy Byers reports the bill now heads to the Senate.
4: Supporters of the measure say greater E15 availability could boost the farm economy and give consumers cheaper options at the pump. Iowa Senator Charles Grassley thanked the House for passing the bill, calling it a major moment for farmers and gas consumers.
5: Iowa's family farmers are counting on the Senate to deliver year-round E15. I'm going to keep fighting until we get this bill to the president's desk, and the president had made very clear a couple months ago in Iowa that he's waiting to sign that bill.
4: For farmers, the bill could create more demand for corn. But some Congress members have pushed back, concerned expanding ethanol would damage small oil refinery businesses. For NPR News, I'm Macy Byers in Lincoln, Nebraska.
2: A jury has ordered Boeing to pay more than $49 million to the family of a young woman who died when one of its planes crashed in Ethiopia in 2019. NPR's Joel Rose reports the verdict resolves one of the last remaining cases stemming from two 737 MAX crashes.
6: A federal jury awarded $49.5 million to the family of Samia Rose Stumo. She was 24 years old when she died in the second of two Boeing 737 MAX crashes within months of each other that killed a total of 346 people. Boeing had already admitted responsibility for the crash, so the trial was only about how much the company should pay in compensatory damages. Boeing reached an agreement with the Justice Department to avoid criminal prosecution. The company also agreed to confidential settlements in dozens of lawsuits brought by family members of the crash victims. Joel Rose, NPR News.
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0: Good afternoon, or rather good evening now. Thanks for tuning in to WXXI Classical. Still foggy, still some areas of light rain and mist, and expecting more tonight, but then supposed to be clearing up tomorrow. Clouds gradually clearing with a high of 65 degrees and a low of 48. Supposed to be sunny on Saturday for most of the day with a high of 76 degrees, chance of rain late in the evening and overnight, and then partly sunny on Sunday with a high of 74. Monday, they're saying a high up to 85 degrees with mostly sunny skies.

Night Waltz by Paul Bowles, played by the group Quattro Mani here on WXXI Classical. It's good to have you along this evening. Thanks for tuning into WXXI Classical. I have more music on the way, including from C.P.E. Bach and Missy Mazzoli, and a chance to win tickets to a concert for this Saturday. The Rochester Oratorio Society is holding their Emerging Artist Competition Finals Concert, and 86 applicants from throughout the United States and Canada submitted their applications to be a top singer in this competition, and they've narrowed it down to three finalists. Mezzo-soprano Natalie Corrigan and sopranos Bridget Essler and Ling Kang. They'll be performing before a live audience on Saturday, May 16th at 7:30 p.m. at Hochstein, and you're invited to be there. I've got a chance for someone to win a pair of tickets to this performance on Saturday at Hochstein coming up after this music by Carl Philipp Emanuel Bach, his Symphony No. 3, played here by the English Concert, conducted by Trevor Pinnock.

Symphony No. 3 by Carl Philipp Emanuel Bach, played here by the English Concert, conducted by Trevor Pinnock on WXXI Classical. I'm Mona Segatola Salmi, glad to have you here this evening. It's always wonderful when someone becomes successful to say, I knew them when I heard them, when they were just singing cafes before they were on Broadway or at the Metropolitan Opera. And that's one of the appeals, I think, of getting to hear young singers in competition. Also, they're just bringing so much energy and life to their performances. We have the Lotta Lenya competition, the Jesse Neisel Leader competition, and this Saturday, it's the Emerging Artist Competition Finals Concert from the Rochester Oratorio Society. Their top three singers from their national search will be performing this Saturday at 7:30 p.m. at the Hochstein Performance Hall. Got a chance for you to win tickets to this Saturday's concert, so if you're available, want to hear some great singers, got a pair of tickets for you. These will go to caller number 3. The number is 585-258-0370. That's 258-0370, 585 area code. The concert is this Saturday, May 16th, 7:30 p.m. at the Hochstein Performance Hall. And here is the Scherzo Capriccioso by Antonin Dvorak. It's played by the Bavarian Radio Symphony, conducted by Raphael Kubelik.

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Life opens up.

0: Scherzo Capriccioso by Antonín Dvořák, played here by the Bavarian Radio Symphony, conducted by Rafael Kubelik on WXXI Classical. Congratulations to David, who called in and won the pair of tickets for the Emerging Artist Competition Finals Concert this Saturday at 7:30 p.m. This concert, presented by the Rochester Oratorio Society, will feature three outstanding young singers who are the finalists of their Emerging Artist Competition that'll be at the Hochstein Performance Hall. Can read more at rossings.org. 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
0: On the way, some music by composer Gregory Spears and also Isabella Eberhardt, Dreaming of Pianos, and a piece by Missy Mazzoli. Here's a bit of ballet from the 18th century, from composer, conductor, sword fighter, violinist Joseph Boulon, the Chevalier de Saint-Georges. This is the first ballet from his opera L'Amant Anonyme.

0: Ballet number 1 from the opera L'Amant Anonyme, The Anonymous Lover by Joseph Boulogne, the Chevalier de Saint-Georges. His music played here by the Haymarket Opera Company, conducted by Craig Trumpeter on WXXI Classical. Coming up next, some wild musical explorations with a fascinating character.
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2: Hola, I am Elvio Barilari, your host for Fiesta. 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
0: And that's here later tonight. It's 10 p.m. on WXXI Classical. Isabella Eberhardt, fascinating Swiss author and explorer, whose life definitely seems like something out of a wild story, inspired a piece written in 2007 by Missy Mazzoli called Isabella Eberhardt Dreams of Pianos, which imagines her riding on horseback through the desert, lost in thought, remembering sounds and sensations of her old life. Here is this music by Missy Mazzoli, played by pianist Jessica Johnson.

0: That's music by Missy Mazzoli. Pretty wild piece for piano and electronics. Though not as wild, I think, as the life of the woman who inspired that music. That was Isabel Eberhardt, Dreams of Pianos, and you'll definitely want to read more about that. 19th century Swiss explorer and author, Isabella Eberhardt, Dreams of Pianos by Missy Mazzoli, played here by pianist Jessica Johnson on WXXI Classical.
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0: Live from NPR News in Washington, I'm Janine Herbst. The Supreme Court today has preserved access to the widely used abortion pill mifepristone, allowing it to be available by mail without an in-person appointment. The case stems from a suit Louisiana filed to roll back the FDA's rules on how the drug can be prescribed. A ruling by a three-judge panel of the 5th U.S. Circuit Court of Appeals on May 1st threatened access to the pill through telemedicine visits and mail delivery. But tonight, the High Court granted emergency requests by two drug makers of the pill to block the lower court ruling for now while a lawsuit plays out. Medication abortions account for nearly two-thirds of all abortions in the U.S. as of 2023, the last year for which statistics are available. President Trump and Chinese leader Xi Jinping met in Beijing today, discussing the war in Iran, global trade, and energy security. But as NPR's Tamara Keith reports, it doesn't appear that the talks between the two yielded any significant progress.
1: On Thursday, Trump and Xi held a bilateral meeting that for a time included CEOs from top U.S. corporations. Then in the evening at a formal banquet, the two leaders toasted each other and the relationship between their nations. Trump made clear he wants this visit to be the start of a longer dialogue.
2: Tonight, it is my honor to extend an invitation to you and Madam Peng to visit us at the White House this September 24th.
1: Before Trump heads to the airport, the leaders are set to take a friendship photo and share a bilateral tea and lunch. No deals have been announced yet, but there's still time. Tamara Keith, NPR News, Beijing.
0: Cuba's facing a new energy crisis and rising protests. While the Cubans blame the U.S. for blocking energy deliveries, the State Department says it's their communist rulers who are responsible for the humanitarian crisis on the island. NPR's Michelle Kellerman has more.
3: Cuba's energy minister says that the oil donated from Russia, which the U.S. allowed in late March, has now run out. Venezuela and Mexico stopped sending fuel earlier this year because of the threat of U.S. tariffs. The State Department doesn't call this a blockade, however, writing in a statement to NPR that, quote, "the false narrative of a blockade against Cuba is just one of the many lies spread by the failing dictatorship on the island." The U.S. has offered Cuba $100 million in aid to be distributed by the Catholic Church or other aid groups as it pushes for what it calls meaningful reforms to Cuba's communist system. Michelle Kellerman, NPR News, the State Department.
0: For the third day in a row, Russia launched a massive drone and missile attack on Ukraine, demolishing an apartment building in Kyiv, killing at least nine and wounding dozens of others. You're listening to NPR News from Washington.
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5: Good evening. Thanks for tuning in to WXXI Classical. Cloudy, misty, froggy, 46 degrees right now in Rochester. Feels like 42 with the wind chill. Chance we'll get some more rain tonight and then tomorrow. It's supposed to clear up as the day goes on with a high of 65 degrees. Up to 76 degrees on Saturday, should be mostly sunny. Chance of rain later in the day and overnight Saturday, though. Then back to partly sunny with a high of 74 on Sunday and more sun, and up to a high of 85 in the forecast for Monday.
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5: And this is WXXOFM and HD1 Rochester and WXXYFM Houghton. And forgot to mention the music we heard before the news was a performance by the choral group The Crossing, conducted by Donald Nally, in The Tower and the Garden by Gregory Spears. Here, on the lighter side of things, is A Dance of the Flowers by Max von Schillings.

Dance of the Flowers by Max von Schillings, played here by the Cologne Radio Symphony Orchestra, conducted by Jan Suhlin on WXXI Classical. Here's music by Richard Strauss. The sextet from his opera Capriccio is played by the Brandes Quartet of Berlin and Friends.

The lyrical sextet from Capriccio by Richard Strauss, played by the Brandes Quartet of Berlin and Friends, here on WXXI Classical. It's good to have you along this evening. Hope you can stay tuned for more music and a chance to win tickets to see the National Theater live. Brenda points out that it is going to be rather nice out Saturday, so you might not want to spend the midday in a movie theater, but maybe you do if it's a chance to see Bryan Cranston in a production of Arthur Miller's All My Sons from London without having to go to London. It's part of the NT Live series at the Little Theater this Saturday at 11:30 a.m. And this is in the big theater on East Avenue. Beautiful place, and so neat to see some leading productions that might not get all around the world to see. So All My Sons by Arthur Miller, new production with Bryan Cranston, on screen this Saturday at 11:30 a.m. The Little Theater. I've got one more pair of tickets for the Saturday screenings, and they'll be yours if you're the second caller at 585-258-0370. And here's music by Nicanor Abelardo, Filipino composer, prolific writer of many styles of music, but particularly songs, and really is credited with establishing Filipino music identity in the post-colonialist era. His music is recorded by a group led by an Eastman alum, flutist Norman Manzales, with violinist Antoine Lefebvre, violist J. Julio, celeste player Heian Jun, and pianist Yolanda Tapia. This is Panoramas by Nicanor Abelardo.

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0: That's Panoramas by composer Nicanor Abelardo, recorded here by flutist Norman Menzales, Eastman alum, who recorded this album to part get in touch with Filipino heritage and share some classical music from the Philippines, and that includes this piece from the early 20th century, Panoramas by Nicanor Abelardo with flutist Norman Menzales, violinist Antoine Lefebvre, violist J. Julio, celeste player Heian Jun, and pianist Yolanda Tapia in Panoramas here on WXXI Classical.
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0: And for our last few minutes together, here is a concerto by Baroque composer Johann David Heineken, one of his pieces for the Dresden court, played here by Musica Antiqua of Cologne.

0: Dresden Concerto by Johann David Heineken, played by Musica Antiqua of Cologne, conducted by Reinhard Gerbel, on member-supported public radio WXXO-FM in HD1 Rochester and WXXY-FM Houghton.
1: Shostakovich's 11th Symphony portrays a gripping chapter in Russian history, the moment in 1905 when soldiers fired on a crowd of peasants who came to protest the Tsar. On the next Chicago Symphony Orchestra program, Jakob Prusa conducts Shostakovich's 11th. That's next time with the CSO. I'm Lisa Simeone.
0: And that's here later tonight, 8 o'clock on WXXI Classical. 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
2: Hello there, and welcome to Exploring Music. It's Bill McLaughlin here. We've been listening to the music of Béla Bartók all week long. I was just thinking that in the first couple of decades of the 20th century, a period of high modernism, it would have been very hard for a young experimental composer to admit that he'd been influenced by any of the composers who'd come before him. Think of wild men like Stravinsky, like Schoenberg, like Edgar Varèse, very different composers, but all of them obsessed with inventing something brand new. But by the 1920s, these composers have now reached their mid-40s and they're starting to mellow a little, beginning with Stravinsky, who confessed to a fondness for the music of Joseph Haydn. This led to the development of something the critics called neoclassicism. But with Béla Bartók, he'd always been a little bit more frank about admitting the influences of other composers on his work. Turning from Franz Liszt to Richard Strauss, he made the tone poem Kossuth, which we heard earlier in the week. And then, in the next step, seemed to discover Claude Debussy. Years later, 1939, Bartók was giving an interview in which he said, "Debussy's great service to music was to reawaken among all musicians an awareness of harmony. He was just as important as Beethoven, who revealed to us the meaning of progressive form, and as Bach, who showed us the transcendent significance of counterpoint." Now, what I'm asking myself, is it possible to make a synthesis of these three great masters, a living synthesis that would be valid for our time? Let's listen to the opening of Bartók's Piano Concerto No. 2. In this performance, we'll hear Pierre Boulez with the Berlin Philharmonic Orchestra. The pianist is the marvelous Leif Ove Andsnes.

fantastic recording with Berlin Philharmonic under Pierre Boulez, the great Norwegian pianist Leif Ove Andsnes, played for us the first movement of Béla Bartók's Concerto No. 2 for piano and orchestra. That dates from the year 1931, and you can hear a sort of neoclassicism, which was in the air then for about the mid-20s on. I'm going to jump along a little bit now to 1937 and 38. Bartók's close friend, the great violinist Jozsef Szigethy, was largely playing in the United States. Bartók was still back in Budapest. And one day, the mailman brought Bartók a letter from Szigethy, which started out by saying, "Béla, I just met the king of swing, a marvelous American jazz clarinetist named Benny Goodman. He wants a piece for the three of us to play together." And Bartók said, no, I can't think of it. I don't know anything about this American jazz. Szigethy said, "No, you don't understand. This Benny Goodman, he can play Mozart clarinet quintet. He can play the concerto. Write a piece for us. It'll be jazzy enough just because the three of us were there." And Bartók wrote back and said, "Well, how much should I charge? You think $250 would be too much?" He said, no, charge $1,500. Benny Goodman, he can afford it." So Bartók threw himself into it, came up with a three-movement piece for clarinet, violin, and piano, which he called Contrasts. The premiere was given at Carnegie Hall in 1939. We're going to hear now a recording made in Los Angeles the following spring. Benny Goodman, Béla Bartók, Jozsef Szigethy. Here's the first movement of Contrasts, which is called Verbunkosch,

Benny Goodman was the clarinetist, Béla Bartók playing the piano, and Jozef Szigeti was not only the violinist in this performance, but also the middleman who brought those two together. The first movement of Bartók's piece contrasts. That movement is called Firbunkos, which is a recruiting dance. Let's see if I can make this kind of quick. In the 18th and 19th century, the Austrian army was having a hard time recruiting young men from across its provinces. So they would send out cavalry officers dressed in their finest uniforms who would do a virtuosic sword dance, which was supposed to inspire the young men of each of these villages to come join the army. In Hungary, this is called Firbunkos, and we just heard Bartók's version of A Firbunkos, played by Benny Goodman. Just a couple of years before, he had made a piece for a Swiss chamber orchestra, which he called Music for Strings, Percussion, and Celesta. This work was the commission of a man named Paul Sacher, who had a marvelous chamber orchestra in Basel, in Switzerland. Sacher was wealthy, smart, talented, and very generous, and he saw some important composers who could no longer work in Nazi Germany, Bartók among them. Hindemith was another. Later on, he commissioned Martinu, Arthur Honegger. We're going to hear the third and fourth movement of the Music for Strings, Percussion, and Celesta, starting with the Adagio, the third movement, which is very atmospheric indeed. Bartók talked of writing night music, and you'll hear this right away. The xylophone plays this F, all alone, so dry and alone. The timpani begins rolling, like almost like a whale song. This is music of the outdoors, but at night. George Schulte conducting the Chicago Symphony Orchestra, the final two movements of the Music for Strings, Percussion, and Celesta.

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1: It's wonderful, playful. It seems almost as if a child could have made that music. And then, in the slow movement, that one reference to the beautiful fugue tune of the first one, incredibly mournful, almost torturous line in the viola. This a child could not have conceived of.

0: that's all around A. And in fact, he builds a fugue on it in the first movement, going up a fifth just the way Bach would have. It's interesting because we started out this hour quoting an interview from Bartók in which he said how much he loved the music of Debussy, Bach, and Beethoven and wished to create a synthesis of their work. 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
1: 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That's next time with the CSO. I'm Lisa Simeone.
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0: We're just talking about Bartók's harmonic language. He had this combination of all of classical music before him. He was a great Bach player, great Scarlatti player, great Mozart, Haydn, Beethoven player, and he also spent all this time out in the wild collecting truly wild music in Transylvania and all the way down the Balkans, all the way into North Africa, to Turkey. That's the marvelous, odd element in Bartók's work, the unpredictable element. And it's very interesting to watch him go back and forth in a single piece between very different kinds of music. Listen with me as we hear Gil Shaham play the opening of the second violin concerto. We'll hear about the first minute of this. This is pretty straightforward tonal music. You can imagine it in a major minor key, in this case around B. Here's Gil Shaham.

We're going to fade out there. You can hear how tonal this music is here, right here. It's so modal and so tonal, it could almost fit into a violin concerto by Vaughan Williams written around the same time. Now, a little bit later, there's a very interesting phrase that comes. This is a sort of second theme in this second violin concerto. It starts on this A. So what can we think about that? It drops two octaves from that A to this one and has 12 different notes in it. 12 completely different notes. Does that sound like anyone else? Arnold Schoenberg's system of composing with 12 tones unrelated to each other. Bach has a Schoenberg tone row. I'll try to keep this from getting too complicated. I'm going to start on this middle A on the piano. A above middle C. This is the one that the oboe gives for the orchestra to tune. As I go up an octave, let's count the notes. 1, 2, 3, 4, 5, 6, 7, 8, 9, 10, 11, 12. And there's our octave.

are 12 different chromatic tones in an octave. And Arnold Schoenberg, the Viennese theorist as well as composer, figured out a very elaborate system for ensuring that his music never became tonal. That's too complicated to go into today. But let me just say, if we give this first A the value of 1, and B flat, B 2, and B natural, 3, 4, so I'll count the numbers as we hear them from Bartok. 1, A, B is 3, F is 9, B flat, 2, 10, 5, 11, 7, 4, 8, 12, 6, and back to 1. You want to hear how it sounds with the orchestra? It's much less modern and much more simply beautiful than you might have imagined.

It's very beautiful, isn't it? And it's also a perfect Schoenberg-style 12-tone row from Bartók. Let's go to the second movement, which is around G major with this beautiful sharp fourth, a C sharp. Gil Shaham with Pierre Boulez conducting the Chicago Symphony Orchestra. The second movement, a set of variations marked Andante Tranquillo.

That beautiful performance was proof positive that one can, in fact, detect intelligence and great personal warmth in a performer just from the music making. That was Gil Shaham, the violinist, a man who possesses boatloads of intelligence and warmth, playing the violin with the Chicago Symphony Orchestra under Pierre Boulez, the beautiful second movement of Béla Bartók's Concerto No. 2 for violin, written in 1938. We have time for just one more piece of Bartók, but this is a real barn burner. A piece given its premiere at that same set of concerts in Basel in Switzerland in 1938. The orchestral version of this piece, changing it from the sonata to the concerto for two pianos, percussion, and orchestra, was given in New York City in 1943. Bartók and his wife Tita gave the premiere with the New York Philharmonic, conducted by Fritz Reiner. In this performance, we hear Marta Argerich, Nelson Friere, and the Concertgebouw Orchestra of Amsterdam under David Zinman, the finale of the concerto for two pianos, percussion, and orchestra.

I love it. It's as if they're tiptoeing off stage at the very end. And after all of that wonderful musical mayhem they just created, those two, Marta Argerich, Nelson Friere, the two pianists, the Concertgebouw Orchestra of Amsterdam under David Zinman. We heard the finale of Bartók's Concerto for Two Pianos, Percussion, and Orchestra, which dates from the year 1937. And that's all the time we have for Bartók today. In tomorrow's show, we'll listen to Bartók make the very painful decision to leave Hungary, his native land. He came to the U.S. with almost no money and in poor health and made some fantastic pieces of music in the last 5 years of his life. Don't miss it. Meantime, beautiful music coming up right now. Exploring Music is produced by Sidney Gillard at WFMT in Chicago and produced and engineered by Bill Sigmund at Digital Island Studios here in New York City. Our production assistants are Ella Pinsloop, Eric Opland, Adela Skoronsky, and Weston Williams. Rebecca Neistat is the WFMT production and syndication manager. 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I'm Bill McLaughlin. 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
5: 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Also, a favorite from Dvorak, his Symphony No. 7. I'm Steve Seal. 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
7: Shostakovich's 11th Symphony concerns a harrowing chapter in Russian history, the moment in 1905 when soldiers massacred a crowd of peasants who came to protest the Tsar. But was this explosive work about more than just that single event, and how does it hold meaning for us today? On this week's Chicago Symphony Orchestra program, we'll examine these questions as Jakub Hrusha conducts Shostakovich's symphony known as The Year 1905. Our Russian theme begins with Rachmaninoff's first piano concerto, his first major piece, and one that he revised extensively. Simon Trubchevsky is the soloist in this brilliant and sumptuous score. And to begin, a rarely performed overture by Édouard Lalo. All of that and more is ahead on this week's CSO program. I'm Lisa Simeone.
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7: At the age of 65, after a career of many ups and downs, French composer Édouard Lalo finally achieved an out-and-out hit, the opera Le Roi d'Is, The King of Is. It was based on a Breton legend about the city of Is that, Atlantis-style, vanished beneath the ocean. Despite the title, Lalo focuses not on the king of the underwater city, but on his two daughters, who both fall in love with the same soldier. Lalo's opera still has a foothold in French opera houses, while its overture turns up a bit more widely. And why shouldn't it? There's plenty of brassy pomp in this curtain raiser, along with tender solos for the clarinet and cello. Jean Martinon, the CSO's seventh music director, was a noted champion of French repertoire and recorded this work in 1967 for RCA. The Chicago Symphony Orchestra performs the overture to Le Roi d'Is by Édouard Lalo.